0: and noting that getting a human being on the phone at the tax office is extremely complicated these days. But who cares? I would add it's just us doing the work and we do it for nothing. And I would add, as part of this preamble, sorry, Madison, we're getting to Madison soon, but
1: no.
0: But if it was actually announced that workers were being required to work an extra 3 hours per week for nothing, there would be an outcry. But this stealing of our time for admin work has happened by stealth over several decades now.
1: Absolutely.
2: And, the prices have not gone down of the products we buy or the memberships we need or something like that. Because if they would have saved and increased their productivity by doing this, then the price would have to go down, wouldn't it?
1: Now. Why would you drop the price when the whole point is to cut costs?
0: Exactly. So
1: you've missed the point.
2: I know their
0: Chuck's
2: point.
0: A bit stupid
2: their
0: like
2: point.
0: That.
2: I was just making my point.
0: Don't tell me I said that. So anyway, no one's talking about any of this. It's not in the news. It's part of what we call the background wallpaper, scary wallpaper of our lives.
1: Yes.
0: But we thought we would cover it, which is why we have asked Madison Moffat to help us understand how this came to pass. So, again, welcome to the program.
1: No, thank you for having me.
0: So, firstly, Madison, can you give a bit of your own background, just explaining to listeners why we've asked you to come in and talk about it?
1: Yes. So, you know, I was a commerce graduate in the early 90s. Well, I was a commerce student to begin with, and I was working with a lobbying firm who also did a lot of outbound market telephone interviewing. And it was explained to me that this was all in aim of determining customer preferences with what they called demand channels, so that you could then take those preferences and understand a reason for them and skew them in favour of the corporate client, so that customers went from one from a more expensive demand channel to a less expensive, at least for as per your point, less expensive for the corporate entity demand channel.
0: To stop you, demand channel. So that's the channel where customers are making demands.
1: Yeah, that's right. Making demands. Yes, it's a rather skewed way of looking at customer relationships from the perspective of the customer. But from their perspective, you know, you're imposting time and resources, don't you see? When you ask questions. So how can we move that demand towards a more efficient channel? So that was my first intro, and then from there, I've just been for my sins, and I'm sure that I'll go to hell for it. Been in a lot of corporate executive roles where a lot of it's been retail, and I've been part of executive leadership teams where I'm talking with people who work in areas such as customer satisfaction and customer perceptions, and a lot of those discussions were about tailoring not so much what we do in order to meet customer expectations, but to subvert those customer expectations in order to benefit the company. And that's just been because of the nature of the work that I do. It includes risk management and operational integrity and operational excellence and all these wonderful terms. It's been a lot about that.
0: We're getting a real insider perspective.
2: You won't go to hell because hell has been outsourced.
1: That's right. Yeah, hell's where they send the casuals.
0: So, moving on, Madison, perhaps going back to the 90s, can you tell us a bit about companies' cost-cutting drives to reduce the costs of dealing with customers?
1: Yes. So, you know, basically, there was a bit of a quandary where, on one hand, there was an enhanced opportunity to engage with customers.
0: Oh, I love that. I love your terminology.
1: I'm actually going to capitalise as much on this terminology because I think it's a bit like, Prime Minister, when you hear Sir Humphrey. When you hear Sir Humphrey talk, you get a better understanding because of his semantics. So I'm going to try to do the same by sharing some of these semantics with you today.
0: Thank you. Yeah, tongue-in-cheek.
1: Yeah. No.
0: At you.
1: No, indeed. Well, I'm a very different person to what I was, but anyway. So basically, conversely, though, it also made companies' administrators more accessible to customers, and this became a bit of a problem. So, you know, we can contact them, but they can also contact us, goddammit, and that's taking up, you know, precious resources in an overall economic situation where, if anything, we we need to be driving cost cutting.
0: Yeah.
1: You know, we need to be making greater efficiencies when it comes to, and productivity. Exactly.
0: We're breaking a lot of ground on 3CR with all this bad language.
1: Yeah. Well, you know, as I said, you know, my feet will burn whenever I walk into a church, you know, so as a result of the work that I've done. So, you know, basically that was the general, that's the general thesis of it, you know, that the opportunities for better engagement with customers and, you know, driving the customer experience also led to greater accessibility of business administrators. Mm-hmm. And so there was a real problem with agency capture where, you know, our customers will end up actually capturing our administrators.
0: Whoa.
1: Yeah, those are the sort of words that would be used. And instead, you needed to start using, utilizing our knowledge of the various pros and cons of the various demand channels in order to steer people away from those which capture our resources.
0: And cost a lot of money.
1: Well, that's resources, yeah.
0: And direct them to the channels. Demand channels, just to show you I'm learning.
1: Oh,
0: the demand,
1: love it.
0: Just the demand channels that don't cost so much.
1: That's exactly right. Yeah, and it was really just that mechanical, you know, to begin with. Yeah,
2: that's right.
0: And I think around that time you said there was a new philosophy of demand management.
1: That's right.
0: So cutting losses with people who aren't happy, just riding the wave of complaints.
1: Mm. Yes.
0: And I think you said human resources were behaving as a team, doing their best to squash a groundswell of complaints, which
1: yes.
0: cost more.
1: That's right.
0: So instead of, I think, focusing on the proletariat, sorry to use that alternative language,
1: yes, sir.
0: We'll go to our own goals. So so trying to get the cost of dealing with people
1: yes.
0: in line with their own goals. Is that right?
1: Yeah, that's right. So, you know, this was all... part of an overall neoliberal philosophy of management, where they wanted flatter structures, but at the same time they wanted less direct engagement with customers, and of course that would generate complaints. But as you say, and this became particularly so at the beginning of the industry disruptors, where they would introduce all sorts of models of service delivery that would actually, at least in the short term. Or medium term even, upset customers. But the philosophy was that you ride that out, because basically you don't, it's the whole 80-20 thing, 80-20 rule, where you don't want to be sweating 80% of your resources, you know, on the 20% of people who are exceedingly unhappy.
0: The whingers.
1: Yeah. So what you do instead is the philosophy that was often being spoken at these various TED Talks and the like, you know, and various conferences would be that you literally sideline those issues to ensure that you're maximizing the extent to which your human resources and your technical resources are getting on with continuing to roll out and maximizing and optimizing the effectiveness and profitability of the main product and how you market it and distribute it.
2: Yeah, which of course coincides with the new management approach, which
1: yes.
2: I still remember in the early 90s how happy we were to have to have a more relational kind of an approach to management.
1: Yes.
2: You know, to think about, to more horizontal, that you think about the management and the business as a relational issue where you talk with people and people keep learning, all of that kind of stuff.
0: And the organization gets the learnings all the people in the organization.
2: That was the end 80s and throughout the early 90s. And then by the mid 90s, of course, comes the full blast of the neoliberal approach.
1: Yeah.
2: With control management and all that, which you have been talking about.
1: Yes.
2: So replacing the learning organization with sort of like a new version of a vertical command kind of way.
1: Yeah.
0: Top down command and control.
1: Well, yes, that's so. But you know, the flip side to that is, you know, it's funny how fascism works. When you would listen to these talks, they would talk very earnestly about, you know, this flatter structure would result in better relations with their customers, which
2: customer
1: is highly ironic given what it is that we're now speaking about today.
0: It was foregrounding the importance of relations, which
1: yeah,
0: I don't know if they did that on purpose, but they backtracked from it, obviously.
1: Yeah. Well, No, I think it's worse than that. I think that, you know, there's this idea, there's this model in their head of the customer or the client, right? Yeah. And it comes down to one little thing I'll hone in on that you said, Jacques, that was, you know, that the customer learns and the company learns. Mm-hmm. So, and the assumption is, you know, that there's this entity that is the customer that over time will learn about how best to engage with your specific enterprise.
2: And keeps and control. And the customer keeps control.
1: That's right.
2: Being told.
1: Yeah, but in reality, between the two entities of customer and corporate entity, it's only the corporate entity that has the ability to retain that knowledge.
2: And the power.
1: Yeah. And so as a result, the customer just continues to be baffled and want to know why they're spending, you know, 30 minutes each time trying to resolve an issue.
2: That's right. Just let's catch our breath a little bit and let our listeners catch their breath and listen to Awamar by Amaru Tribe.

0: 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Today we're joined by Madison Moffat, who's telling us about how it came to pass that we are all doing so much unpaid admin work, which makes me very angry, that companies and governments used to do. And, excuse me, before the break, Madison was telling us about new company directions from the 1990s to reduce the costs of dealing with pesky customers while redirecting them to different demand channels that cost less money. I'm using the language. Thank you for teaching me this, Madison.
1: You'll burn in hell too now.
0: Yeah, oh dear. Let's now focus on governments and their central role in all of this. So, Madison, I understand it all began with governments offloading regulation work, or the cost of regulation, onto the industries they were regulating, which then had a flow-on effect of companies then saying, okay, let's do that too, and then offloading their admin work onto us.
1: Yes.
0: So can you walk us through that?
1: Yeah, and I might use a little bit of an example, which was an actual contingent example I came across at the time. So at one point I was working for a consulting firm that also was a bit of a political lobbying firm. It had some corporate clients, but because of the nature of the political lobbying that it did, it also had a fair idea as to how it could guide businesses to meet new regulatory requirements. And what started popping up is that some of these sort of medium to large scale food businesses, in their tender documents, all of a sudden they're being asked about what HACCP plans they had, hazard analysis at critical control point plans they had. And the answer was none. So what was this all about? Well, what it was actually about was that councils in Queensland, which probably other states too, but I'll talk about the experiences I had, were actually writing literature, you know, in various gazettes and that, sharing with each other, you know, the regulatory compliance burden is what they would call it. Mm-hmm. So the burden on governments and councils of keeping businesses compliant. So what they decided to do instead is, in the case of, for instance, food safety, is instead of employing all of these inspectors, you know, be going around, you know, to hundreds of inspections over the course of a day, very expensive. What you did instead is you offloaded the regulatory work onto the business. So they talked about that transferring regulatory compliance cost onto the end user. In other words, you know, the business, although obviously, as per our discussion, the end user ends up being the customer, but we'll talk about that in a bit. So anyway, so governments decided to start using self-regulating policies. So an example of that is, instead of having all these inspectors, instead you had every business had a HACCP plan, which at hazard analysis at critical control point, controlled from paddock to plate, all these lovely phrases, paddock to plate, controlled all of the aspects of production, distribution and service that could result in foodborne illness. But long and the short of it is, instead of councils spending all this money, it was the businesses that had to now spend all of this money and determine how their internal human resources, I use that term intentionally, cynically, their internal human resources will drive compliance in these newfound regulatory compliance areas.
0: Would an example of that be when you're doing renovations or building and you get your own inspectors instead of the government inspecting the integrity of the building work? Then it came in that was privatised, basically.
1: Yeah, well, not only that. I mean, even though, say, WorkSafe, for instance, will provide guidelines as to what will constitute safe working at heights, the actual regulatory burden is on you, the builder, and you also, the premises owner, to ensure there's a safe system of work. Yeah. Now, once upon a time, instead, these things were regulated to the nth degree, and then inspectors, on behalf of councils and state regulatory agencies, would check these things. Now, instead, you'd be expected to do your own little audits every day, you do your toolbox talks and all this sort of stuff. Now, some of this is fruitful, but ultimately what it was about was passing on, as I say, the regulatory compliance burden from governments onto the end user. And this started a chain effect, which I think we're going to talk about in a bit.
0: Well, proceed.
1: Okay, so, you know, basically, businesses don't like that squeeze, you know, where on one hand, because of the new emerging technologies that I'm talking about, they're getting more demand demand in terms of their resources from customers, because customers are finding it easier to engage. Mm. And on the other hand, these pesky councils who we lobbied so that they would leave us alone, you know, and stop having their inspectors coming around all the time. Mm. They had the cheek to instead decide that we're going to take on the regulatory burden cost, you know. So basically, what did they try to do? Well, the only thing that they can do, which is pass on that cost onto business-to-business clients initially, and then eventually onto consumers.
2: Of course.
0: Yeah. So that's why, where we start at the beginning of the program, why we're doing all this unpaid admin work.
1: Absolutely.
0: That governments and companies used to do. And you know, it occurred to me too, is 3 weeks ago we did a program on automated decision-making by governments with the onus put on people to challenge wrong decisions. Of course, robo-debt's an example of that.
1: Yes.
0: And it was good. I just wanted to actually alert to that. We talked about this a few weeks ago. And with AI and automated decision making, of course, this can, in part, is a continuation of this trend, putting admin back on and less power to end users, us, but also putting the admin burden onto us.
1: Mm-hmm. Yeah, and let's not forget, consequently, lifting themselves of the burden. That's the important bit. Yeah. They don't really care how burdened we are either way, so long as they're relieved.
0: Yeah, and I would like to just say one good news came since we did that program a few weeks ago. The Albanese government did announce that it's putting in place a framework to direct the future of automated decision making.
1: Yes.
0: Yeah, so anyway, just a little bit of good news amongst all of that.
1: Although we do know that the main participants in the decision making forums, and the policy making forums, will be the industry representatives themselves.
2: That's right.
0: Yeah, so which requires persistence and on our part to
1: absolutely
0: really keep following, be the squeakiest wheels we can.
2: Yeah.
1: And if we're not, then it will go all their way.
2: Yes, I usually talk about, we used to talk in the 70s and 80s about the political economy with a hyphen between the political and the economy and economic rationalism and neoliberalism pinched that hyphen.
1: Yes.
2: And so that means, therefore, that businesses didn't want the regulation of the government anywhere, so they moved away from it and declared that markets work for themselves.
0: Well, they tried
2: and to. Then they dropped basically the control of the, as you said, of the government, regular control with inspectors and all of that.
1: Yeah.
2: But of course, that was good for them, but they still didn't like the cost.
1: No, not at all.
2: Which then self-regulation would bring in, and they pass that on to the consumers.
0: Yeah,
2: so that's is that the kind of
1: But there's also other more positive to positive effects for them. So having to take on these self-regulatory regimes included taking on quality assurance systems, which then actually did help them learn exactly how to effectively pass on the compliance burden onto consumers.
0: Learned the bad lesson from government.
1: Absolutely.
0: So like dominoes.
1: Mm. Well, you know, and part of this was that these businesses would have to learn these systems in order to maintain their big contracts with government. Mm. So there was that knowledge passing that took place naturally as a result.
2: So what should we do about this? What do you suggest? What could consumers and listeners do?
1: Well, I think that, you know, Jennifer's hit the nail on the head. You've got to be a squeaky wheel.
2: Mm-hmm.
1: You know, and yes, it will take a long time sometimes to get in front of a human being, but there are ways and means. You know, there are ways and means of minimizing the amount of time that will take. Mm-hmm. So, you know, you just refuse to use the options, for instance. You know, say answer yes or no, and then you don't.
2: Mm-hmm.
1: You know, and it'll ask you again, and then you don't answer it. Now, some of them, these machines will actually hang up on you as a result. Mm-hmm. Some of them still will refer you to a real person.
2: Mm-hmm.
1: So, you know, I think all that kind of, those kind of resistance points where you've just got to recognize that, you know, you are not having a customer experience as they would claim.
2: that's right.
1: Yeah, by the way, there was a legal case that I sat in on, and the judge was very frustrated with a lot the language that was used by the retail company's reps. And he concluded by saying in his judgment, and I think I will never forget that every time I shop from here on in, I'm not shopping, I'm having a customer experience.
0: Yeah, I hate that phrase, customer experience.
1: But, you know, you're not actually, I mean, that's propaganda, right? But the reality is that what you're locked in a battle. You're locked in a battle that's all about the business doing its best to maximize its productive output by minimizing how much you impost on that productivity machine.
0: Yeah, and, of course, there will be government departments, organizations, small businesses who might actually, and some do, capitalize on, you will actually talk to a real person when you deal with us.
1: Yes. Yeah,
2: they do, actually.
1: I think, you know, what happened during COVID is that there was a groundswell of people who all of a sudden needed to use MyGov. And what do you know? All of a sudden, MyGov started to work.
0: Yeah, which was a really S-H-I-T.
1: It was terrible.
0: Software, because I tried to use it years ago and kept getting in loops. But suddenly, it started functioning well.
1: Yeah, so well. In fact, I reckon it's probably one of the best examples of a functioning government website now.
0: And I think you're suggesting that was because more well-heeled.
1: Yeah, all these people who normally are able to fend for themselves, who are never, at least not by Services Australia, you know, put in a situation, a bind where they need to be contacted, need to contact people, but they can't. They're never in that bind in the past. All of a sudden were, thanks to coronavirus.
2: That's right.
1: And there was going to be an enormous explosion.
0: And this is such an interesting train of thought, which I have to bring abruptly to an end.
1: Yeah, for sure.
0: Because we're coming to the end of our program. It's been extremely illuminating and interesting, and we don't get this story anywhere covered, so very grateful to you, for Madison Moffat, for coming into the studio and talking about it with us today. I'm sure we'll ask you back again today.
1: Be glad to.
2: So thanks for supporting Think Again by tuning in to our program, because it's about time.
0: We've got a couple of announcements here.
2: Public
0: rally for a there's a public rally for a data center moratorium. Not for a data center, a moratorium on a data center. Bad wording. Sunday, August the 9th, 2 p.m., Hanson Reserve, Robert Street West, to Footscray. I'll put links on our website. And also there's another event, Beyond Neoliberal Urbanism, the Future of Public Life and Space, Saturday, August the 29th at Borderlands Cooperative. And I'll put a link. We'll tell you about that again. The centre. Bad wording. Sunday, August the 9th, 2 p.m., Hanson Reserve, Robert Street West, to Footscray. I'll put links on our website. And also there's another event, Beyond Neoliberal Urbanism, the Future of Public Life and Space, Saturday.

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0: following program contains strong content, which may be distressing for some listeners. I'm not a soldier, not a fighter,
1: but I will stand my ground. When I was arrested, I was at the gym. 10 detectives armed arrested me in the middle of a gym class at the busiest time of the day, and people were like their mouths wide open, aghast, horrified, like, what is happening? Why is she being arrested? I'm Tina, sharing my story with you today because I know what it's like to be arrested, to be in prison, to go through court, to go through sentencing, to be away from family, to be locked in prison, to be treated like rubbish. And I remember how desperate I was to hear other people's stories. And when I was in prison and I heard stories or read stories of other people that had been through something similar to me, it brought me so much comfort, that sense of, I'm not the only one, I'm not alone. She's having the same thoughts as me, or he's been through something very similar to me. Those things were really, really comforting. And even though it's not easy sharing stories and it can bring up trauma and it can make you a bit more vulnerable than you care to be, I think the power of storytelling is really, really important. And the more of us that share our stories and the more people that can hear them and relate and identify something in themselves, it can just bring some comfort, some hope, or just a sense of, you know, being seen, I guess, being understood. I'm Tina, sharing my story with you this week. Jailbreak's coming right to your cell across the country, wherever you are in the system. Great to have your company. I hope your time's going okay. Jailbreak brings you lived experiences, stories, and music of people inside Australia's prisons I hope you and your loved ones relate to. One of the great projects of Sydney's Community Restorative Centre, supporting people post-release in New South Wales, Australia. 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Some stories may distress or offend and are unsuitable for young audiences. Call the prison's mental health hotline if something upsets you, or if you're on the outside, call Lifeline Australia 111314 to talk to someone about it. I'm coming to you from the unceded lands of the Kaurna people, also known as Adelaide. It's a balmy 24 degrees here in South Australia and a little bit rainy. I'm a 48-year-old woman. I've done 5 years in prison and I'm currently on parole. For my entire life, people have assumed that I was Greek or Italian. I'm not, but I have olive skin, and until 2 years ago, I had dark hair. I'm now grey, and my hair's short with an undercut. I love talking to people almost as much as I love dogs, but I also like to be on my own, especially after being in prison. I've done 5 years in prison, 14 months on home detention, 2 years on parole. I have roughly 11 months to go. I sort of break it down to 22 more parole sign-ins. I grew up in Adelaide's southern suburbs. It was a small hills community. I have a little sister. We had a pretty idyllic childhood in terms of the family unit. My parents volunteered a lot in the community. They were all about supporting people who were going through a rough time, including people and inviting people in and not being judged.

0: judgmental. That's definitely informed the way I like to live my life as an adult. Some of the story coming up may distress. We had a family that lived next door who the father was a predator. He was abusing his family, the much older children. We could hear him yelling. So I remember mum and dad always talking about that. We thought that he was physically abusing his wife, so that there was domestic violence. Their children started abusing my sister and I. So he was sexually abusing his daughters. And then they were basically carrying out those same acts on younger neighbourhood children. From memory, I think I was around 9, and my sister was very little, because I remember holding her hand as we were leaving the house. We'd have to climb over this little retaining wall. And I can remember her saying to her, remember they said we can't ever tell mum and dad. And we kept that secret, like many children do, for a long, long time. I've sort of repressed all of those memories as an adult. I never really reflected on it until just before I went to prison. Part of me even feels a little bit guilty that as a child, I never told my parents, because maybe I could have saved them from further abuse, even though rationally I realised I was a 9-year-old child. That had a real impact in my life. Particularly because we were such a close family, I sort of developed almost obsessive compulsive disorder. And like a lot of people who are abused as children, not great at building really strong relationships. I then went on into some pretty dysfunctional relationships as an adult with men that abused me and friends that took advantage. So I ended up with an eating disorder and very obsessive, rigid behaviours, hanging on to control at all costs and protecting myself through always being in control. My sister developed drug and alcohol addictions. She just wanted to be out of control and not have any feelings. So we both sort of suffered the consequences of that abuse in completely different ways. But I was the only one that ended up in prison. So I ended up with an eating disorder and very obsessive, rigid behaviours, gambling really, so online, hoarding a lot of stuff, and then I would throw it away or give it away, and then I would buy it again and throw it away or give it away. The eating disorder as well. So I was almost binging and purging on anything I could get my hands on, and then I would throw it away or give it away, and then I would buy it again and throw it away or give it away. And then I was working for an insurance company and I had access to a lot of money, and I just started transferring money across. It was a lot of money, $1.3 million. Insanity looking back on it. Thank goodness that part of my life is over. I'm Tina. I'm a formerly incarcerated woman. This is Jailbreak. Across Australia on the Community Radio Network. I hope your time's going okay. The help I received was before prison, nothing offered inside prison. I'd been able to do all the work on all of the trauma, the emotional trauma, so I could make sense of what had happened to me. So I had my narrative, my story in my head. I was able to go through all of the emotions and trauma that had been associated with those events in my childhood, you know, where that had led me to prison. A friend of a friend went into a rehab for gambling addiction. I started going to Gamblers Anonymous, and that's how I met that friend. And then she told me that she was probably going to prison. She worked for a bank and she stole a heap of money, spent it all on gambling. I disclosed to her what I was doing. And she said, I went to this amazing rehab that was run by a man who had also was in recovery for gambling. And he did sponsored beds. They had a number of AFL players that went through that rehab. A lot of sports people have problems with gambling. It was pure chance and luck. And sadly, that doesn't exist anymore. When I went to prison, there were so many stories similar to mine, and many that were far, far worse. People that had suffered the most horrific abuse at the hands of adults, either they trusted or even other kids like that had happened with me. When I was arrested, I was at the gym engaging in my addictive behaviour. They didn't handcuff me. They just held my arm and walked me downstairs to the vehicle. I was charged with theft, so I stole money from an insurance company with absolutely no consideration of who that would harm. My family just absolutely suffered. My parents, I'm lucky they're still alive. It almost killed them, finding out that I'd stolen all of that money. Police cells were really, really shit. They put me in a clear-fronted cell, which is for people on suicide watch. I had my gym leggings on and a tank top, and it was winter, so it was freezing, and all I had was a canvas gown, so a big canvas blanket that they give you. And because they're clear-fronted, they face the police viewing mirror, so the cops can watch everything that you do from that one-way mirror. You can't see them, you can only see yourself. But what that meant was, because I was the only woman in there, all the men that were in the clear-fronted cells could see me every time I needed to go to the toilet. And I was in there for, you know, 2 nights, 3 days. So every time I went to the toilet, they would bang on the perspex and heckle me going to the toilet. And because it was a big canvas blanket, it was very hard to try and shield myself. So it would often fall off when my pants were down. It's just everything about that was horrendous.
1: What are we saying?
0: I was refused bail. I was relieved to get to prison. I was so relieved to get there because those police cells were so traumatic. I've never had any experience with prison before going there. In South Australia, we only have one women's prison, and that's where you stay even if I got a 30-year sentence. I was in the watch house for a couple of days. And then I was put into a cell with three women that I got along really well with. My case was all over the news, so everyone already knew that I was coming. And weirdly, people get very excited about, you know, that you were on the news. I was horrified.

0: And then I ended up moving down to the cottages where that girl that I'd met at Gamblers Anonymous was anyway. So we were able to share a room together, and for the first 18 months was okay. Getting sentenced was awful. I originally got 10 years on the bottom and 13 years on top for theft offence. So I got a 6-year bottom and a 9-year, 3-month top on appeal, thank God. Jailbreak's coming right to your cell across the country, wherever you are in the system.
1: I'll take a whiskey neat, chase away the gin and juice. I just can't control my feet when I get a little bit loose. Step aside.
0: I'm Tina. I've done 5 years in prison. Sit back, relax, and enjoy the show.

0: Jailbreak across Australia on the Community Radio Network, sharing my story with you this week. I hadn't heard about Jailbreak until Kate reached out, and then I read about Jailbreak and the feature on SBS Insight. And Kate had sent me through a couple of the recordings that had been done with some of the other great presenters that have been on Jailbreak. Super impressed with what it was going to be about and how telling my story was not just going to be something that would be hopefully helpful to people that listen to it, but also for me in going through the process of sharing it and understanding a little bit more about myself, reflecting on where I've come from and where I am now. If you're in the New South Wales system, why don't you have a go? Jailbreak visits just about any centre. Ask your SAPO or welfare to contact Jailbreak. Address at the end of the program. The first night behind bars felt terrifying, lonely. It was cold. It was icy cold. It was that really hard surface trying to sleep on that. I just couldn't. The light was on constantly because I was in an observation cell, so I couldn't sleep. I was just trying to hide my head. And every time I pulled the canvas gown over my head, a cop would knock on the door and tell me I had to pull it off my head so they could see my face. There was a lot of other people arrested. It was a Friday night. So there were a lot of other people arrested at the same time for mainly people that are really, really drunk and arrested. So there was it was so noisy. There were people screaming and yelling at each other. And I just remember thinking that I remember thinking that this is what I deserved. My parents came down to the watch house and tried to give me medication that I was taking. And of course, the watch house won't take anything. They won't accept anything in there. I was allowed one phone call, and it was to my lawyer, who had conveniently left to go to the Ashes in England on that Friday. So they kind of waited until he went to the UK, then they arrested me, so I had to ring a backup lawyer. My mum, when they found out that I had been arrested, we were already prepared for it to happen, so we'd already been talking with the lawyer, so we knew that an arrest was coming, we just didn't know when. And I still remember when I rang them that they were really reassured on the phone, and my mum, having absolutely no concept of law, was like, that you're not going to go to prison. You're only going to be in there for, you know, a year tops, and then you'll be out. And I kept having to keep telling her that, Mum, that's not going to happen. I'm going to be in here. You know, the lawyer was saying about 3 to 5 years, and she kept saying, no, you'll be out in 12 months. And my mum was in a state of denial. But I still remember the first visit that I had with my parents in prison. So the Adelaide Women's Prison, everyone's given men's shoes and a men's style tracksuit. And back then you were given secondhand underwear. So this is only, what, 7 years ago, 8 years ago. So you would be given these giant black undies and this black crop top thing that were all made in like a little sweatshop here in Adelaide. And they had really tight elastic around the legs and the top. But they were secondhand. So whatever went back into property as people left, they just washed them and gave them to new admits. It was hideous. They don't do that anymore after, I think, the Human Rights Commission, there was a complaint made, and they stopped that happening, thank goodness. But so we're given all these secondhand things, old secondhand big men's dark grey tracksuit fleece things, and these Velcro rhino sneakers that were really heavy and called rhinos. And I walked into the visit room, and I remember my mum just crying, and she was like, you look like an orphan. That's the only thing she was worried about. It just added to her trauma, that seeing me in these giant oversized clothes that had cigarette burn holes in them and stains all over them. It was really gross. They were really gross clothes. I refuse to wear grey now. So the women's prison, you wear grey. So it's dark grey and light grey. And there's a little AWP embroidery on the pocket of the track pants. And then these really ugly that no one ever wears, like these shiny, like chino pants, almost like cargo pants with pocket on one side of the leg. They're the ugliest things ever. And they're in this really stiff canvas twill. And then there's grey T-shirts that go with them. Yeah. It's awful. Grey, grey, grey and more grey. I plead guilty before I'd even been arrested. So we'd been through a civil case. Every time I went to court, even if it was via video link, it would be reported on. It would be reported. I remember them saying that I was dressed in a grey jumpsuit. There was no jumpsuits at AWP. But there was a lot of media interest in it. So that was really horrendous. My parents couldn't come in the end because they would be chased down the street by news crews. So that was so distressing for me. I couldn't watch anything on the news about it. I've never Googled myself or engaged in anything like that. I just would find that it was traumatic enough living through it in real time, let alone revisiting anything like that. And when I was sentenced, I had my lawyer, Stacey, and she'd organised for a barrister to help out with sentencing. And I was under legal aid, so I couldn't pay for it, but he was generous enough to do it. And I remember him saying to me that the judge I had, he's going to absolutely slam me with a sentence. So don't worry, whatever you hear, it's going to be huge, but we're going to appeal it. I felt like I had a backup plan at sentencing. So even though I got up to read an apology letter, I almost couldn't stand. My legs were shaking so much. Everything was shaking. And I really wanted to read this apology without having to look at the paper. I wanted to just say it. All of the sea of media in there and people that I'd worked with, you know, shaking their head at me and giving me, you know, their evil eye. I felt like absolute rubbish. I felt like I was going to be stoned to death if they'd been given the chance. That's what it felt like. I was terrified. So I let the judge say what he had to say. The barrister was excellent. He said, you know, there's a formula for writing sentencing remarks. It sounds personal, but 50 other people have heard very similar remarks before. So just try not to take it personally and never, ever read sentencing remarks. Because I'd had that conversation and the barrister who reassured me, and I just put all my trust in him, as you do when it's your first time in that process, you've got no choice but to trust them. I trusted that he said, we'll just immediately appeal. Don't worry. So I went back to the women's prison in the van. Frank, one of the guards, said, Tina, we might have to keep you up in D wing, which is a solitary confinement cells, just for a couple of days because you got a massive sentence. I'm not, why would you do that? That's the worst thing you could do. And I had to really work hard on convincing him that I was completely fine, that it was going to appeal, that I trusted my lawyer and I didn't feel shocked that I got a 10-year sentence. It's huge. I'm going to be here for a while, so just let me get on with it and start doing my time. Whatever happens with appeal, just let me go back to the units where I felt like I had relationships with people down there that would be supportive. And when I got down there, the first two people to greet me at the stairs that were waiting were two lifers. Both girls had incredible personalities and brilliant senses of humour. And they were waiting for me and gave me a big giant hug. And I guess one of the things is when you get a 10-year sentence, you're considered a long-termer. In a small prison like the Adelaide Women's Prison, where it's just the one prison for women, you end up really aligning yourself with lifers once you get a 10-year sentence. I felt really safe in the prison in that regard, but I also felt like both of those women had been in very high-profile court cases as well. So I felt really in good company that when we were talking about it, they had, I mean, they've been through far worse than me. I could learn a lot in the way that they had dealt with what they had been through when they went through court. So I was very lucky to have that little community of women that had been through something similar, but were facing like one was a 30-year sentence. Like that's how they you even get your head around that, I don't know. I'm Tina and I'm currently on parole. This is Jailbreak, across Australia on the Community Radio Network, coming up after these messages. Don't go away.
1: You heard about them new treatments for Hep C, bro?
2: Yeah, cuz.
1: You've got time in here anyways, there's no hassle.
2: Get treated for Hep C now and it'll be over and done with.
3: I'm Christos.
4: I'm an inmate.
3: I contracted the Hep C through sharing a needle or a spoon with friends. The treatment now with the tablets, it's no side effects, nothing. It's perfect. Clears it. I feel good because, yeah, it's very successful. It makes me feel like more energetic, motivated. I'm 3 months. Yeah, Clusa. Two bottles last 6 weeks. But I've got no side effects at all. Nothing. I got out and then a couple of years later, I got a test and I was reinfected. Do you know? Felt like I'd be like sort of like embarrassed to go back to say I've been reinfected to get the treatment, you know what I mean? And I did put it over for a little while there, a long time, you know, but it causes chronic liver disease. I've lost friends to Hep C. Your liver fails and early 50s, they've died early 50s. I thought, you know, everyone makes mistakes and I got put back onto the Eclipse and got cleared, you know what I mean? I understand a lot of people would feel sort of like embarrassed to go back and say they feel ashamed to say they've been, you know, reinfected and that, but there's no one judges people, you know. Get tested and if you've got it, get cleared. Don't feel embarrassed or ashamed, go and get tested.
5: Yes or no, sexual contact is the most common way of passing on hepatitis C. The answer is no. It is very rare to get hepatitis C through sex. The usual way of passing on hepatitis C is from blood-to-blood contact from unsafe injecting.
6: If you aren't sure how to clean a fit, check out the picture posters in your jail or the reception diary that shows you what to do, or ask a nurse at the clinic. It's a confidential service. In New South Wales jails, the bleach has been replaced with a yellow liquid called Fincol, and it's used exactly the same way as bleach. It's important to flush all the Fincol out of the fit using cold water. Only ever use cold water to clean injecting equipment, as hot water clots blood.
0: I'm Tina, sharing my story with you this week. 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People leaving prison face these extraordinary barriers in community life. When you've done your punishment and you've served your time, you're trying to start again and the government and business say, no, you're going to be punished forever because this stuff doesn't matter how long you've been out of prison for. If you've got this conviction in your history, then you are banned from doing these things for life. My message to you inside is forgive yourself, to not be hard on yourself, and to be hopeful about what waits for you when you get out. Jailbreak's brought to you this week on the traditional lands of the Kaurna people, produced by Kate Pinnock on traditional lands of the Gadigal people at Sydney's 2SER, First Nations people of the Eora Nation. 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
8: Every day, people in prisons across Australia are subjected to strip searching. 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Together, we can demand a system that upholds dignity, safety, and human rights. Fig Jam is a 3CR supporter.
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10: I took a plane overseas when my brother died. 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Mum stayed freezing so the heating ain't run out. 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Lose some, you win some. 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My kingdom. Hey, we did it through the unbelievable. You

is Robbie Thorpe. I'm doing Black and Deadly on Fridays from 11 till 12 o'clock. 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

0: He says, yeah, good morning, everyone. Welcome to Black and Deadly. I'm sitting right across the road from the music research maestro, Svi.
1: Good morning, Uncle Robbie.
0: How you going, mate?
1: From the research department. And Uncle Robbie's sitting right across from me. I'm going to put him on the front line, I think.
0: Yeah, we're going to, well, I don't mind being on the front line. You need to be there, particularly in this country. Camp Sovereignty is that, and on we're planning to have a concert about 30 days away from now, sort of our Spring Black series, and it's going to be a Rock Against Racism concert, and it's a memorial, well, in memory of the attack on Camp Sovereignty a year ago. So it's the anniversary of the attack by the Nazis. So we're going to have a concert. We're in the planning stage of that now. If you're an organiser out there or you want to contribute in some way, let me know. You can contact me through FreeCR. But we're in the early stages of putting that together. So just putting it out there.
1: It's great to hear Rock Against Racism's back. It's got a rich history.
0: Well, racism hasn't left us either. It's always been, Australia's been a chronic racist. It's an institution of racism, actually. Every government, the judiciary, the media and the education system are racist. That's what you call an institution of racism. So it fits. I think it works, you know, and I think it's not just here in Australia that they've done Rock Against Racism concerts. I think they did them in England as well. A few other places around.
1: It's one of the few tools that works to break down racism is music. Rock Against Racism was a few concerts that were held in Australia. I think they started in the 80s. I guess when rock started to become the voice of the young people here, there was these series of concerts, but we haven't heard from them for a generation. I think it's time to bring them back.
0: That's right, yeah. And particularly over this issue too, you know, it's pretty profound. My niece Lydia's currently doing a racism, is it an inquiry or is it a, anyway, she's travelling around the country currently, and just seeing the depth of the racism in this country is just profound. So it's timely, and as a remembering what happened there back in August, on August 31st last year, when it was a hate crime there, it was an attack. I referred to it as an act of terrorism, actually. So I'm going to sing that up and make sure everyone's aware what racism is and how it's manifested in this country. So, like I said, if you can help out in any way, shape or form, let me know here at FreeCR and we'll get you involved. So what have we got on the music scene there, Svi?
1: Well, I brought in a few things today. I would like to carry on playing some Dem Mob. They played here last weekend. They came through Melbourne for a brief tour, and they're a outspoken hip hop mob, and they brought their stories from up north. They were just in town for a few days. We played a few tracks last week, but check this out. This
0: Dem Mob.
1: Dem Mob and a track called. And which one will I play? It's called Kalala Kuchipi, and I think they're in Pitjantjatjara language. And what tells these guys apart is that they rap in language too. And it's
0: always going to come sooner or later. Yeah, it's great.
1: And it's got a real vibe. Check this out, Denmark.

0: Yeah, that's Dream by Dem Mob. That was just recently in town here.
1: Yeah, we did a little bracket of three of their tracks. Yeah, very fresh First Nations hip-hop.
0: Yeah, fantastic.
1: I've got some music from the other side of the world, First Nations activist music from Canada. I've got a couple of tracks by Dreezes, quite a powerful
0: figure. How do you spell it?
1: Drezus.
0: Okay.
1: Jesus is in there somewhere, I think.
0: Yeah.
1: He's I think a spiritual and a political leader of his people, the Cree people, and he's had a rough life. He spent a fair amount of time in jail himself, and he's a very outspoken activist and leader, and great musician too. Been following him for a while.
0: Very powerful. His words and his strong language he uses.
1: Let's have a listen. We'll do a little bracket and have a chat about him. This is a track called Smudge Bowl.

0: This what I live for. This what I live for. This what I live for. Yeah, this what I live for. We all capable of change, right? I never thought it possible.
1: No.
0: Thinking back in hindsight, I used to hide behind the bottle, bro. Running from the past, huh? It's hard to be accountable.

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And they've been taking notes now on how I handle problems. So who am I to steer them wrong? Gotta lead them to the light, dog.

shot. 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Give me that good shit. Give me that, give me that, give me that good shit. Who's that? Big niche from the bushes. Open up doors for the rookies. I don't need praises. I don't need cookies. I just want peace. Give me that good shit. I just want peace. Give me that good shit. Give me that good shit. Give me that good shit.

0: Yeah, that's Trust Me. That's Jesus. What was the other song?
1: Before that, we had a two-song bracket. Before that, it was Smudge.
2: Well, how do you think she's going to smudge?
3: Well, no, it's been a verse, right?
2: Well,
3: it's been a
2: no, no, no, no.
0: It's 23 minutes past 11. You listen to Black and Deadly. What else you got today, V? I'd like to dedicate a song to my daughter, Madika. She just moved back into town. So I'll play her a song.
1: I've got a Kobe D track lined up. It's called Aim for the Stars.
0: Yeah, mad.
1: out of Sydney. And maybe if we could just put it out there, when's Kobe D coming to Melbourne? He's overdue for a visit, I think.
0: Maybe we can get him for our concert.
1: Indeed. Aiming for the Stars.

0: face it.
1: Come at me, motherfucker. 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Come on. Oh, come
0: on. That's gonna be you one day when you're older, chap.
2: That's gonna be you, fighting up with women.
0: Nah, fuck that. What are you gonna be when you're older?
3: I'm gonna be a rapper.

bastards. Yeah, had to switch up lanes to the right road. Many times that I could've went psycho. Psych wards, I was sitting in Kylo. That there's gotta be more to this life, yo. Ain't no telling which way that I might go. That was 2019.

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0: Too easy.
1: That is Kobe D and George riffing off each other on a couple of rap tracks. First one out of Sydney, Aim for the Stars, and second one somewhere halfway between Melbourne and Sydney. It's called Sydney to Croydon.
2: To Croydon?
1: Yes. Croydon's actually a lot of Melbourne hip hop comes out of Croydon. Actually,
2: I
1: think it's a tough, rough, bleak place that there's a need for
2: something.
1: there's a need for a bit of joy. Just yesterday, there was a show announced at the Nightcat. It's a fair way off, but got to let you all know, Baker Boy is going to be in town on the 10th of October. He's doing two shows at the Nightcat. He's doing an afternoon show, an all-ages show, and then a second show that evening. And he's got a stacked bill of artists that's going to be pretty amazing. His show is something to behold.
2: It is. It's a fantastic show. Get tickets early, I reckon.
1: Yeah, it's a full hip hop experience. They bring the dancing.
2: He's such a great performer. He really is.
1: Yeah, spectacular. And he's putting out tracks so regularly. His career's really flying.
2: Yeah,
1: I brought in a track just to remind you. It's Baker Boy's Biggest Mob.

0: That's Baker Boy, Biggest Mob. It's going to be coming back to Melbourne. Get your tickets, 10th of October at the Nightcat. I'm going to feature a rising star called Zipporah. Now, Zipporah is the next generation of Islander Divas. She's Christine Arnoux's daughter, and
1: I knew that.
0: She's tearing it up. Her career's...
1: She performed on NAIDOC Day down at Fed Square with her mother.
0: Oh, really?
1: Yeah.
0: Wow.
1: That's the first time I'd seen her. So, yeah, she's an up-and-comer, all right.
0: She's got a whole bunch of tracks out. We'll hear something from her called...
1: Very young, too.
0: Cycles, yes, yeah. and spectacular singer.
1: Okay.
0: Yeah, next level. Yeah.
1: All right, let's have it.
0: And her record's out. You can get it on vinyl. You can get it streaming. Yeah, give us
1: what's
0: a support.
1: What's with the name?
0: What do you Zipporah, name? I think, is it's a biblical name.
1: Yeah.
0: I'll have to look up whether it was one of the good characters or the bad characters out of that novel.
1: Yeah, I don't know what's what in that book. Here we go, Zipporah.

0: Yeah, that's Zipporah. It's 39 minutes past 11. I was looking around in my house and I found this album, an old album I haven't heard for a while. It's from a true legend of the Aboriginal struggle. 60s, 70s, 80s. He was a real culture man, but he was a real... stood up for what he believed in. None other than the late Bobby McLeod. We're looking at an album here. What's the name of the album, Zee?
1: It's called Paradox. Uncle Robbie's pulled out quite a battered old CD.
0: It's pretty
1: intriguing.
0: Yeah, we're going to do a song called Not Looking Back. This is for all the old crew who remember the late Bobby McLeod.

0: Yeah, that's our Voices of Resistance, featuring Soju Gang, Dallas Woods, Nookie, and Fred Leone. Yeah. And before that was the legend, the land rights warrior, the late Bobby McLeod with his song Not Looking Back. We've got 48 minutes past 11, probably time for a couple more songs.
1: You wanted to make a dedication.
0: I wanted to make a dedication. I want to dedicate this one to the beautiful ladies and warriors for justice in regards to the 44 towers that they're intending to demolish. They're trying to fight back. They're rounding up the troops. This is a song for Aku and Muli. It's called Tower Block Blues. Eddie.

Donovan. Freedom Highway off a new record. We're getting near the end of this edition of Black and Deadly. We're going to go to a track now by Torres Green. Torres Green was in town with Dem Mob earlier this week, and I've got something called Stay Strong.

0: Yeah, that's Torres Green. His song Stay Strong from up north somewhere. I don't know where.
1: It's down in town with the Dem Mob.
0: Okay.
1: For their concert last week, he was on the bill with them.
0: All right.
1: I just thought we'd give him a spin.
0: Yeah, isn't that? All right, we know it's about the end of our show. We've got time for one more song. We're going to go out with Last Connection. And what's it called? Stay Strong.
1: Black and Deadly, no less.
0: Black and Deadly, okay. Of course. All right, thanks for being with us today.
1: It's your second theme song. I think we play it so regularly.
0: Just before they go, don't forget, we've got the first anniversary of the attack on camp sovereignty by the Nazis. We want to organise a concert. It's about a month away. So if you're interested, get in contact with me and let's give it a run. I'm going to call it a rock against racism, justice, all those issues. So let's get it together, folks, and let's mark that day. Thanks.
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1: Good afternoon, everyone. It's 12 o'clock, and that means it is time for Music Matters on 3CR. Coming to you today, as always, from 3CR Studios. We're here on stolen lands, the lands of the Wurundjeri Woiwurrung people, and I'd like to pay my respects to their elders past and present, and extend that respect to any First Nations mob listening in today. Sovereignty of these lands was never ceded, always was, always will be Aboriginal land. Just want to say a huge thank you to the Black and Deadly crew for the show before this. Shout out to Uncle Robbie and Svi. Always so great coming into the studio and seeing those guys and hearing some of the great tunes they're playing on the way into the station. Loved hearing from some Dem Mob and loved the Kobe D tracks actually they had playing today. So definitely make sure you're listening in. All Friday afternoons got great music programming here on 3CR. But I'm here for Music Matters. My name is Mars. It's really great to be here with you today. I've been doing a few fill-ins, so I've been doing every Friday for the last few weeks here on Music Matters. Joe's over in Sicily at the moment, and we wish him well. And my other co-host, Bella and Sophie, we've just done a bit of a switch around, so it's actually been really nice to settle into a few weeks in a row of music programming, just to get in the flow with it. I've had some great guests. I've got another great guest coming in today. I'm going to be chatting with Work Friend on the show. Work Friend is a recording project by Jasper Evans, who is a transgender songwriter and multi-instrumentalist here in NAM. He's got a brand new album out. It's called Until It Hurt and Then Some. Fully self-recorded. It's kind of in that folk sort of indie slowcore is a word that he used to describe it. And it's also got some beautiful kind of orchestral organ kind of different parts on it. So we'll be having a chat around 12:30. He's going to bring in an acoustic guitar and we'll hear some songs in the studio too, which will be great. And lots of new music. The last 2 weeks I'd kind of been skewing a little bit more local, which of course I'm going to play lots of local music today, but I've got a few other international releases today as well, and just some other random stuff I've been listening to. It's been a really big few weeks for me. Just a lot of big life stuff happening and lots of grief. So just want to send a shout out to anyone who is kind of going through some big stuff at the moment. Life's kind of wacky in 2026. And I hope music is always, a place I can find a lot of connection and solace and community. So I hope the show today can be a little bit of a soft landing in that respect. Before I get into playing some music, I also just wanted to make a quick announcement. So today on the AM band, we are having an interruption to our broadcast. That's going to be happening from 1 till 2 p.m. There's just a fault in the tower that we broadcast from. So there will be no 3CR broadcast on the radio on the AM radio band from 1 till 2 p.m. in about an hour. 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So 3cr.org.au and stream online. Or if you've got a digital radio, you'll be able to hear 3CR just fine as well. And you can also go via the Community Radio Plus app. That's all kicking off. I'll do another little reminder as we get closer to 1 p.m. But if you're listening just on the regular AM frequencies, just be aware. Don't want you to miss out on the second half of the show because there'll be a lot of good stuff for you to listen to. And we'll start with some listening right now. I'm going to play a track by Wild Gloriosa. She is a local kind of neo-soul R&B artist, I believe. Wild Gloriosa has Tamil ancestry, and I think she's just got such an incredibly beautiful voice. This track is called Keep Love Close. It's off her first EP. I believe it came out last year. And yeah, let's just have a listen, ease into the show today. I'm going to, yeah, kind of move across. We'll do a little bit of some down-tempo stuff and move into some upbeat things as the show goes along. So, yeah, hope you can stick around with me to go on that journey today. This is Mars. I'm on Music Matters on 3CR.

0: That track was Smoke Signals by the artist Awuda. And that comes off a recent debut album release from that artist called Music for Awuda. Awuda is the project of First Nations bassist Davin Ojala. And it's a really incredible album. I've been listening to it a lot over the last few days. Really kind of jazzy, bass-forward songwriting and productions. The album was built sort of in two halves through partly, I think, sort of a run of duo compositions that were recorded live in single takes. That was at Yil Lal Studio in Canberra. And then a set of solo sessions at Echidna Studios where, Ojala actually layered and reshaped every bass part himself. And Awuda is the Anuan name for Echidna. That track Smoke Signals is the first one off the album. Really great song, but I definitely recommend giving the whole album a listen all the way through. It's great, great listening. Before that, I played a track called Grand Canyon by Piero Emiliani. Piero Emiliani was a prolific Italian film score composer through kind of the 1960s to 80s, and this is a release of sort of a lost chapter of his discography, this album called Fantasy. It was recorded in 1983, but it's just been released very recently, and that track was also the first track off the album. Love that kind of early synth experimentation vibe on that one, and started off the bracket with Keep Love Close by Wild Gloriosa. Gonna just go to a few quick announcements, and we'll be back with a little bit more music shortly.
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1: All right, we've got time for a little bit more music before work friend comes into the studio to chat about his new album and play some tracks. Going to play another newish song. It's off an album that came out last month by Finnish-Australian double bassist, vocalist and composer Helen Svoboda. The track is called If, and I thought I'd just continue on that kind of bass forward composition like we heard in the last track by Awuda. This one's really sort of heavy and brooding, and really loving the sound of it. Look forward to diving more deeply into this track. Is off a new album called Headwater. So this one is Helen Svoboda with If.

0: That was the track As Far As I Can Tell by Workfriend off the recent album Until It Hurt and Then Some, and we're about to chat to Workfriend in 1 second. But I'll just quickly back announce the rest of those tracks. Before that, I played the track Mingle. That one's by Georgia Knight off her EP Beanpole, came out end of last year. Before that, I played a Chelsea Wolf track. That was Everything's Turns Blue off her album She Reaches Out to She Reaches Out to She. Absolutely love that whole album, worth checking the whole thing out. And started off the bracket with a relatively new track from Helen Svoboda. That one was If off her album Headwater. Now, just before we get into our chat with Workfriend, I just wanted to remind people that if you are listening on the AM frequencies, 3CR is going to be having an outage from 1 to 2pm. 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Would love for you to be able to listen to the second half of the show. But now I'd like to say hello to Jasper, aka Workfriend, who is joining me in the studio. Thanks so much, Jasper, for being here.
1: Thank you for having me.
0: It's great to have you here. Now, can you just introduce yourself for listeners and just let them know a little bit about you as an artist?
1: My name's Jasper Evans. I've been playing under the stage name Workfriend, and I've just released an album of what some people would know as slowcore music, which we only just learnt about after playing this show, after playing the songs live. And live, I play with a band. Yeah.
0: Great. And you have got a new album that's just come out. Congratulations.
1: Thank you.
0: It's called Until It Hurt and Then Some. Can you tell us a bit about that album?
1: A lot of the songs are kind of fairly old. Mm-hmm. And when lockdown happened, I had already kind of tried to record the songs with someone else before and it didn't work out. And I was like, I'm just going to record them all completely alone at home. And I did. Now it's out.
0: So were these songs, they're ones that you kind of recorded at that time and you've been sitting on since then, or have they kind of gone through like a transformation process since that time?
1: Yeah, a bit of both. Like when I first tried to record them, I was pre-gender transition and the songs sounded a lot different. They were a lot higher and mostly quite a bit faster. So yeah, the kind of the goal was to put them in a comfortable key, or like even some of them, they're just as low as I could sing it. And I also just tried to make them as slow as I could. I think previously I'd kind of gotten trapped in trying to make songs as fast and exciting as I could. And I just kind of didn't like that anymore. Mm-hmm. Yeah.
0: Yeah. And, you know, you mentioned like these songs came about during lockdown, also like transition was something big going on in your life. Like what are the kind of themes I guess you were hoping to explore with this body of work?
1: It's mostly not to do with queerness or transness, but it is a little bit. I guess it's all kind of about like classic heartbreak.
0: Always a classic theme.
1: Yeah. But also a lot of it's about when I first moved to Melbourne, which was like probably almost 15 years ago now. I moved with a partner and the move worked out, but the relationship didn't. And then kind of revisiting like why and what actually was going on and stuff like that. Yeah.
0: Mm-hmm. Yeah. How did it feel to kind of come back to some of that material after such a long time?
1: It felt good. Like some of the songs felt like doing a cover of a different song. So there wasn't like that weird attachment to the way it was supposed to go. I could kind of rearrange them freely. Yeah, that was good.
0: Yeah. And am I right that this is your first solo album, or you've released an album before?
1: It's the first album. I've released like an EP, two EPs, under Jules Evans previously.
0: Yeah. And so what was the process like, I guess, compared to making an EP? How did you find that in terms of, you know, shifting that into the album?
1: It was long.
0: Yeah.
1: And something that I've learned is that when the songs are all really slow and really long, it takes a really long time to edit them.
0: Yeah.
1: But yeah, there's the whole element of doing it alone. That was really the big difference, which it was definitely good and what I needed to do. But yeah, it was like the kind of slow, kind of finicky way of doing it all yourself, rather than just, I don't know, paying a friend and saying like, here's the song, do whatever you think. Yeah, so I probably won't do that again.
0: Yeah.
1: But it's good that it is done.
0: Yeah. And you know, I guess every creative process is also a learning lesson about what one wishes to do time in the future, so it's great to get some of those. Well, I'd love to hear, you've brought in a beautiful guitar, and you're going to play us a few songs. If you wanted to play us one song and then we'll come back and have a little bit more of a chat. Which song will you be playing? You can tell us a little bit about it too, if you like.
1: I'm going to play a song called Free, which is, it's kind of about, when you're like younger, maybe like, I don't know, 18 to 20 or so, and you kind of see other people going off into their little serious relationships and kind of disappearing from their community, and not wanting to do that, but also being a little bit jealous too, and then doing it. So
0: real stuff, yeah. Beautiful. All right. Well, let's hear it. This is Music Matters. We're here with Workfriend.

'cause we never ever wanna fall again. 'Cause I don't wanna be.

0: Beautiful. That was Work Friend with the song Free. I wanted to ask you, you mentioned the genre slowcore before. This is like the first time I'm hearing that. So what does that mean for you?
1: Well, it came about because I started playing shows with the band live, and after a show, the sound engineer was like, yeah, you know, like, you know, saying that we did a good job. mentioned slowcore and a couple of bands that it reminded him of. And so I went away and looked it up, and I was like, kind of, I had never heard of it either. And I was like, I guess, like, figured out what a lot of bands that I do like had based their sound on. And yeah, it's funny to have done the whole album without knowing what slowcore is and actually doing it. With not really any original influence from it.
0: Nice to, I guess, yeah, find your place amongst a musical landscape that that fits for you.
1: Yeah, and it's one of those things where it's like the people will ask what your genre is, and it's so impossible to tell until other people have heard it. It's been helpful.
0: Yeah, good to have that feedback. I wanted to ask about sort of the sonic influences for the album. I know you also mentioned I've seen you mention that Missy Higgins is another sort of, I guess, maybe in the same sonic world. And, you know, I kind of see her as like quite a trans icon in a sense. Or like, I know a lot of trans people who really love her music. And I guess, yeah, like other, you know, kind of guitar, acoustic performance does kind of tend itself towards a very queer and sort of like trans masc genre, I would say. I guess I'm curious about what draws you to that kind of music and that genre kind of palette to work with.
1: Yeah, I guess it's probably the common theme would be going down like the authentic kind of storytelling route rather than having like a persona or character. Yeah, and putting on performance that way. That's basically what I would think.
0: Yeah, for sure. I guess there's definitely a certain kind of honesty and authenticity in that kind of musical aesthetic that I think is really beautiful. I know you also have played locally with like a number of other artists, Rin McArdle and Hydra Fashion Week. I'm curious about, how the local industry has kind of influenced you and your solo projects and your sound and that kind of thing.
1: Yeah, I think that getting to play lots of shows in general on bass with other bands it hasn't made me take it less seriously, but it's definitely made me more relaxed about, like, what makes the good shows good. And just getting to see over and over how other people are on stage, or what they're like during the day, like if we're on tour, like what things are required to make a good day when you're stressed and have this big thing coming up. So that would be definitely one side of it. And also getting to see kind of how they approach releasing songs. Whether it's like with PR help or managers or not at all. It kind of gives you the confidence in making decisions because you just have seen more.
0: And so much of that stuff is if you wish for your music to be kind of shared outside of gigging, it makes up quite a lot of the work, really. It's a big piece of it that I guess coming into it from the musician side, one doesn't necessarily realize that that's going to be a big part of it. So it's great to have some, support, mentorship, community around it. I know you have a show coming up to launch this album at Nighthawks, August 29th. Could you tell us a little bit about that?
1: Yep. It'll be at Nighthawks. It'll be on August 29th in the afternoon on a Saturday, which is so good.
0: Mm-hmm.
1: We haven't, like, shared the support acts yet, but I can tell you who they are. One of them is Winona Trappett, who we played with her supporting us at a different show a few months ago, and we loved it so much that we wanted her back again.
0: Awesome.
1: So yeah, her set's really, really fun, and with band as well. And then opening will be a band called Harness, who I only know one of the members, but I feel like it's kind of like the solo project of someone who plays in other bands as well.
0: Yep.
1: So it'll be super good to see them finally. Yeah,
0: great. Great.
1: Tickets are $15 via Humanitix as well. Hopefully we'll have some exclusive merch on the day too.
0: It's very exciting.
1: Yeah.
0: And you'll be playing with a band, is that?
1: Yeah, so my band is me, Harry Coville on the drums, Jack Eden on the bass, and Fionn Stokes on cello.
0: Beautiful.
1: Super good. I love a band with cello, so I'm pretty happy to be one.
0: Yeah, great. And do you do you have any tour plans or other show plans for the album?
1: We do have another show coming up. The date escapes me, but it's at Shot Kickers with Loz Perkins.
0: Great.
1: Who used to play in the band Face Face. Awesome. Her solo project is excellent.
0: Great. Well, we'll go to one more song. I do just want to flag to listeners that you've got 30 seconds if you're listening on the AM frequencies to switch over to 3cr.org.au to stream us online, or hop onto the Community Radio Plus app so you don't lose the broadcast just for the next hour. And if there's any listeners out there who would like to find your record, or just find out more about you, where would we send them?
1: I'm most active on Instagram. I think the handle is just workfriend and then an underscore or something. Otherwise, Bandcamp, or like, it's streamable everywhere, but Bandcamp is the place to be.
0: Yes, I'd love to support artists through Bandcamp.
1: Yeah.
0: So you've got one more song to play for us. Tell us a little bit about it.
1: I'm going to play a song called La Scala, which is named after a street the first street in Melbourne that I moved onto from Perth. And at the time I didn't really know what it was about, but now I know it's kind of about being in a neurodivergent relationship. Beautiful. And moving to Melbourne.
0: Okay. All right, let's hear it. This is Workfriend on 3CR.

'Cause I need silence like the white noise that you crave. And I need to lie down with my eyes closed for a day. And I need to run 5 miles to remind myself

0: That was the beautiful sound of Work Friend playing the track La Scala. It's off Work Friend's new album, Until It Hurt, and then some. You can head to Work Friend's album launch gig on August the 29th at Nighthawks and check Work Friend out on Instagram if you'd like to hear more. I'm going to go to a quick few announcements, and then we'll be back with some more music. This is Maz. I am here with you on 3CR Music Matters.
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0: just coming out there to the track Under the Covers by Carla Del Forno. That one is off her album Confession. Came out back in April this year and still stands out as one of my favorite releases of this year. Just really beautiful kind of post-punk slash lo-fi kind of overlap there. Yeah, lots of really kind of dreamy meditations. So really love that track. And before that, played the song Life's a Party by the Prophetic Justice Ministry. That one was also off an album that came out a few months back, Key to World Peace. It's the third release by Prophetic Justice Ministry, recorded in home studios in Belgrade, Serbia, Christchurch, Aotearoa, and here in Nam over the course of 3 years. And yeah, kind of an interesting mix-up of shoegaze and noisy, fuzzy but dreamy stuff on that album. And started off the bracket with the track Medieval by Blue Communications, also off a release from earlier this year, their album called Blue Communications, which I think has also got to be one of my favorite releases. It's just an 8-track album, available also on vinyl. And yeah, really, really great kind of classic songwriting that really kind of sits for me in the lineage of that kind of not fully jangle, but sort of Melbourne songs, Melbourne guitar music that I deeply love. All three of those are available on Bandcamp, as are most of the releases I've played today. So where possible, it is great to support artists by buying their stuff on Bandcamp. It's one of the few ways that artists can make a bit of money back for the time and energy they put into their projects. I'm going to go to a quick announcement and then we're going to do the gig guide.
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0: All right, it's gig guide time. Today I'm going to play a little track underneath the gigs. This one's called Crystal Columns by the group Heavy Amber. Kind of a proggy one with some beautiful flute playing in it. So let's hit the gigs. As always, lots going on in this city, but I am going to keep it relatively short and sweet today. Tonight, we have got Munted Chunts, love that band name, playing with the Crop Tops and the Trois Corbies at Cafe Gummo. Salmon Sisters and Techno 666 will be playing down at the Gem. And if you're looking to see some covers, the band Hydra will be playing Toto covers at Northcote Social Club. I can only imagine that people will be losing their minds. A big gig with lots of bands on at Bell City Takeaway tonight. The Maggie Pills, James CD, Procop, Tali and the Arms, and Charlotte Bridie. And then down at the Merry Creek Tab tonight, DJ Lou will be doing a takeover. Good tunes from 8 p.m. Tomorrow, Saturday 1st of August, if you can believe it, Charlie Needs Braces, they're a band that's gotten a lot of love on Music Matters. They're going to be doing a front bar show at Bar Open. Banksia are also doing their single launch with Girls Night In and Steppers. That one's happening at Northcote Social Club. Sean Stacey Band are playing with Butcher at the Tramway. That one is a 3:30 p.m. kickoff. And over at the Oldie, the Old Bar on Johnson Street, Cry Cyclop, Coven Fang, and Techno 66 and more will be playing in the evening. So that is Saturday's shows. A few gigs on Sunday, Arvo show at the Tote with the Rorts, playing with Audio and Blue Fur. And at Cafe Gummo over on High Street Thornbury, Guan at Gummo. DJs all afternoon playing rocksteady, reggae, ska, and more. That's all I've got to present gigs-wise this week, but you know there's always going to be something good going on in this city. And I actually know next weekend there's so much on. I will be handing over programming of Music Matters to my lovely co-hosts Bella and Sophie next week. But as always, make sure you just get out and support local music in this city. I'm going to just let the music keep rolling now, and I hope you enjoy the sounds of Crystal Columns with Heavy Amber.

Music Matters thanks Merri Creek Tavern for their financial support of this program. Located in the heart of West Garth, Merri Creek Tavern is a great spot to catch Melbourne's best up-and-coming and established bands. Follow Merri Creek Tavern on their Instagram or Facebook to keep up to date and get to a gig at the Tav tonight.

That one was The Avalanches featuring Cola Boy and Mick Jones with their track We Go On. It's off their 2020 album We Will Always Love You. And yeah, kind of came across that one recently. I've sort of listened to The Avalanches' earlier albums, but never really got around to that one. And saw actually just a video on Instagram of the gorgeous drag queen Trixie Mattel saying to Pitchfork that she would give this album a perfect 10. So I thought, okay, there was never a better time than to check out the album properly. And yeah, loving the tracks on that one. It's got that classic Avalanches mashup style. And before that, played the track Crystal Columns by Heavy Amber. We have had a wonderful show so far. Got about 30 minutes left. It's been great to have Work Friend in the studio today playing some tracks and just to play you some music that I've been loving. We've had sort of like, yeah, more of the slower down tempo vibe, but gonna move into a little bit more of an upbeat dancey segment to end the show today. Of course, after Music Matters, we have the wonderful Burning Vinyl, so make sure you stick around for that one too. And I hope you made it across from the AM airwaves to a digital streaming platform so that you're still hearing the show. If you did, thanks so much for making the move. Next track, it's heading towards something a little bit more upbeat, but this one's kind of to end the show today. Of course, after Music Matters, we have the wonderful Burning Vinyl, so make sure you stick around for that one too. And I hope you made it across from the AM airwaves to a digital streaming platform so that you're still hearing the show. If you did,

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Subscribe. Talk about

That was Danceteria. It's one of the tracks off Madonna's new album, Confessions 2. Fans of pop across the world, very happy to have a new album out by Madonna. And according to her and a lot of fans, it's her best release in over 10 years. It's sort of a second piece to her iconic, groundbreaking first album in the series, Confessions of a Dance Floor, which I believe came out around 2004-2005, one of her best albums in my opinion. And she is back working with the same producer who she did that album with, Stuart Price. She's out of a recording contract that she was not happy about, and she's back on the dance floor, kind of in a way that both is really like harking back to her origins and working with dance genres in a really new way. That track, Danceteria, of course, references the iconic Danceteria club, gay club in New York City, where Madonna kind of started out, and harks back to a lot of iconic names and faces who she was associated with in those early days. So, loving seeing her kind of really back in her element. Before that, I played a new track by Boy Harsha. That one's called Jeans. It's got a great film clip that goes alongside it, worth checking out. And they have a new album coming out in September called Get Mean, so be looking forward to that. And started off the bracket with a track by Techno 666, local post-punker outfit. The track was called Sacred and Profane. Got about 15 minutes of the show left for you before we throw it over to Burning Vinyl. Got a few more kind of dance tracks to play. This is a long one. We'll see how we go, and we might come back with another track to end off the show. But the track is called 2 Months Off. It's by Underworld. I was house-sitting for a friend in the last few weeks who's got a wonderful record collection. And I popped this one on. I have only kind of ever dabbled really in Underworld's catalogue. And yeah, absolutely loved this one. It's off their album 100 Days Off, came out in 2002.

coming out of a new track released by a collaboration between Pugilist and Sub Basics. The track was called Control, and it's off a joint release that they have just put out also by the same name, Control. That one's available over on Bandcamp. And before that, played the track 2 months Off by Underworld. Took it back to 2002 for that one. Coming down to the end of my show now. It's been an absolute pleasure to be here today, to have work friend in the studio, and I'm going to be off next week. Bella and Sophie will be here, but I will be back in 2 weeks to present another Music Matters for you. Gonna go out on another more electronic track, but a little bit lighter than the last one. This one is called Losing Light. It is the first track off the album Hiraketia by Alex Albrecht. That one came out just a few months back, and it kind of was formed in collaboration through a residency that the artist did in Sri Lanka. Stick around. Burning Vinyl's up next. I can see some musicians getting ready over in Studio 3, so I think it's going to be a really great few hours of music. It's been great to be here with you today on Music Matters. I hope you have a lovely and safe weekend.

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3: 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Play this backwards and you hear evil messages. Play the rest.
2: We're going to play that one back.
3: There it is again.
2: Don't start.
3: I mean it. Play it backwards.
4: Last night he murdered his parents. Tonight his targets are his aunt and uncle.
3: Doesn't it bother you that evil messages creep into our commercials when you play them backwards?
2: Stranger things have happened.
3: Play the rest.
4: Little Damien is all grown up. Too bad for the cause of good.
3: You're not going to play the rest?
2: Look, I rent this studio by the hour.
3: What is it trying to tell us?
5: Burning vinyl, doing the devil's work with a smile.
6: Wish death, death, wish two, two. Wish death, death, wish two, two.
7: All right, I'm going to start with talking because I messed up the queuing. You're listening to Burning Vinyl. It's about 6 minutes past 2 o'clock. I'm here with Paul Kidney. How are you, Paul?
8: I'm all right, Matt Gleason. I haven't got a cover on, so I'm not going to talk.
7: Well, I'll give you a cover. Here you go. Take a cover. A microphone sock cover.
8: Hi, everyone. Paul Kidney here.
7: Yeah, how are you going, Paul?
8: Very well. I've had a little bit of sleep, so I'm feeling all right.
7: You're heading towards psychedelic, but at the moment it's just kind of like Carnaby Street beat pop. All right, well, we do have a good show this week. We've got Tabata and Hanu about to let's set up. They're ready to go, actually, but got a few things to do before we get there. I'm going to be talking to Danny Walsh in a minute.
8: Oh, hey, Danny Walsh.
7: Yeah, I've got to give him a call. He's not here. I can give him a bell. We'll listen to some. His new record's really good.
8: Yep.
7: Very, very buried. It's like listening to a compilation of many different bands.
8: Mm.
7: But we'll talk about that. And then Tabata and Honey were going to play live, which is something very, very special. They played live on your show. Was it your? No, it's
8: no,
7: Chris's
8: not my
7: show.
8: Chris's show. Yep.
7: Yeah, but you were there.
8: I was there dancing.
7: Yeah. It was
8: and then I went down to Balnarring and danced crazily to them. Got you down there.
7: Dance on, yeah. And I think they're playing at Tacoma tonight, am I
8: Tacoma
7: right?
8: Tacoma tonight, yep.
7: Yeah, and then is it tomorrow?
8: Trash Cult tomorrow.
7: Sunday,
8: then the Last Chance.
7: Last Chance Sunday afternoon. You'll be able to hear with your own ears, folks, just what we're talking about, what they sound like. But I'm going to start off with a track from Velatine, which I miscued before. I better make sure I don't do it again. Velatine have just released an EP. And I tell you what, the sonic textures on it are absolutely fabulous. I don't know if you heard it yet. It's only been out a couple of days.
8: No, I haven't heard the Velatine album.
7: It's very, very smooth. I tell you what, Lockie's skill with a sound palette is second to none, really. Oh, there goes that turntable bouncing up and down. It's got my OCD triggered. Let's hear one of those tracks from the Velatine record. It's called Dead Radio. And it's an EP. It features various remixes. We're going to hear the track Playing with the Orbits. This is the Absinthe remix. There's a couple of remixes of this. And if you've seen Velatine live, you'll know that it's a big kind of like... Look, it bounced again. That it's really trying to trigger me.
8: It is trying to trigger you.
7: And, a live duo... very, very danceable, very, very gothic. On this EP, which has just come out, this version of the track Playing with Orbits has stripped back quite a lot of the production, and you get a very smooth insight into how good a singer their singer Holly is, and also just how clever the music department of this band, which is Lockie Lockwood. Anyway, this is the Absinthe remix. It's very vocal centric, and I figured it would follow on very, very well from the track that we just heard from the previous show. Were you in the room? Did you hear that?
8: I was in the room when it was playing.
7: It was kind of also very smooth. Mm-hmm. Well produced. I don't know what the track was. I should have asked. But I think this will segue very, very well into the new Velveteen material. Here it is, Playing with the Orbits, Absinthe Remix from Velveteen.

0: Dirty Street there from the Denny Waltz Band, and that followed on from Velity.
1: Wrong
0: mic. Thanks, Paul. Wrong microphone. I couldn't see it because of my laptop. Now the laptop's unplugged itself. There you go. Go back in. As I said, and you didn't hear, Tarrandurri Street was the name of that track from the Denny Walsh Band and the album No Monuments. Great album. We played a lot of tracks off that over the last few weeks. And we opened the show this week with Velatine and a track that came out a couple of days ago, Playing with the Orbits, the Absinthe remix. But I should have Denny Walsh on the line right now. Are you there, Denny?
2: Hey, g'day, Matt.
0: Oh, I love it when it works. Such a relief. I have this heightened state of anxiety until the phone call is actually through the desk and on air. You should put headphones on if you want to hear this, Paul.
1: Oh, right. I should, shouldn't I?
0: Yeah. Yeah. Paul Kinney's here with me, by the way. He actually appears on your album, doesn't he?
2: Yeah, he does. Yeah. Very special guest, Paul Kinney. Wow. How's g'day, Paul?
1: I'm going very well, Danny.
0: How many special guests have you got on the album?
2: I don't count them, but there's a few. That track featured actually Davey Lane on lead guitar guesting at the end there.
0: Beautiful.
2: We had a collaboration with Kylie Aldous on the album on a Bushranger funk song.
0: Yes. Mick Coates, yeah.
2: Is, if you know the Lee Hazelwood of Malden, he features on a tune as well, as he did on our previous album. So yeah, we love getting involved with the Melbourne.
1: With your mates.
2: Pals. Yeah, that's what it's all about.
0: I noticed there seems to be like a theme running through a lot of these songs. Are you a prolific songwriter?
2: What songwriter?
0: Prolific. Are there just as many songs not on the album as there are that were included?
2: Yeah, I think that unfinished. So yeah, they get to a point where you sort of, they've been, in this case, half of them probably already in the set list and the other half have been constructed through the recording process. Like the one with Kylie, it went from, you know, recording with now in the studio a jam, and then that jam was sort of truncated to a tune, and then it ended up being the basis for writing lyrics. So
0: yeah, right. What's your songwriting process? Music first, lyrics later?
2: Either or. Like, yeah, if it's writing from scratch instead of, or, you know, recorded down onto the phone that become more out of the singer-songwriter way that they sort of get beefed up with the band. And others, yeah, like I said, were sort of constructed out of music jams in the studio, or when we had a, you know, demo session in Bendigo. I think when a festival didn't go ahead, we still went away and stayed in a place there and did some home recording with, you know, synthesizers and things, and a couple of those, and recorded them to four track, and a couple of those made it to the album in a new shape as well. So
0: yeah, like while I wouldn't go as far as to call it, it's not a concept album, but I do see a lot of themes running, because the biggest theme running through it is Australia. Did you have that in mind before you set out to do this album, like that you'd write a bunch of songs about Australia, or did it just happen that way?
2: Yeah, it seems to have become a bit of a sort of theme for our or my songwriting. So the previous album was In the Wimmera, titled In the Wimmera, and harked to stories of my growing up in that area and since. And then that resonated well, particularly in the Wimmera and regional Vic. And so, yeah, this album, I think, the songwriting since then has a broad approach to wider Australian untold, unheard, undiscovered stories. So
0: yeah.
2: I think you've nailed it. That seems to be where I like to focus writing on historical narratives and highwaymen and
0: It's quite romantic, yeah. I mean, the album is called No Monument, and there's no song on it that's called No Monument. It's probably in the lyrics somewhere, I'm guessing, although I'm not really, I think I've got musical dyslexia. I just hear the music and the words tend to just be another instrument to me. But why is it called No Monument?
2: Yeah, well, we can go back and play the previous track you just played, Turin.
0: It's a lyric to that one, is it?
2: And have a listen. But yeah,
0: I'll just get caught up by the music. Honestly, I've tried to do this before. I think it's like a form of musical dyslexia. If you recite the poem, I'll pay attention. But if there's some music playing, I just start to hear tunes and melodies
2: and one or the other.
0: Yeah, that's why I like lyric sheets as well.
2: Paul Kidney music, I mean, yeah, it's probably more on the music than the lyrics.
0: Yeah, what are your lyrics about? No, man. No, you should do an interview like that one time. That'd be hilarious.
2: Yeah. So the name Monument line comes from, broadly, the Turinderi Street. Yeah, it's inspired by a story that was written in the local paper during the pandemic. I was reading about Major Mitchell and his history, but also a bit untold, or I guess unsaid history. It was written by Barry Golding, who was a historian and a great sort of Indigenous academic and so forth. But he was telling a bit of, I guess, reading between the lines of the accounts and how Major Mitchell had a guide who did lead him around everywhere, Turinderi, and her name exists on one street sign in Balranald, whereas Major Mitchell obviously has a monument everywhere around the countryside, everywhere he went, and probably wouldn't have got far if it wasn't for Turinderi.
0: Yeah, oh, the penny drops. Oh, thank you. Is this just knowledge that you carry around from day to day, or do you have to research this stuff?
2: I get interested enough to, I guess, read and go a bit deep, bit deeper than maybe Wikipedia.
0: I mean, it's great. It's like it's not your obvious pop lyrics, you know. It's not girl meets boy, girl leaves boy, whatever. This is has a lot more substance to it, obviously. Even I can hear that with my musical dyslexia. I can tell that from the album from the song titles. But, yeah, 15 tracks too. That's a lot of tracks for an album. And how many of these can you fit into a live set?
2: So, yeah, a live set, which we launched the album a couple of months ago and played it more in its entirety. We didn't do the track with Paul Kidney, actually, so we didn't. And Paulie was there, so we should have done that.
0: You can just say you did and, like, no one will know.
1: I was in the audience.
0: Yeah,
1: too.
0: In the audience, yeah, you sing it off mic. Yeah.
2: Exactly. Yeah, so we have a set of our songs for the new album, but also the previous albums as well.
0: Some of these songs are pretty short. So, I mean, it's 15, but some of them come in at under a minute.
2: Yeah.
0: But you are going to be playing live on Sunday afternoon. How many of these tracks from the album is in the current set, and how many are oldies and goldies?
2: Yeah, I haven't sent the band the set list yet, so keeping them guessing as well.
0: Yeah,
2: but
0: good work.
2: we'll if they're tuned in, we'll be doing mostly the tracks from the album, from the launch set list, but we'll be playing a few from the Golden Band oldies. At 2 PM on Sunday at the Retreat.
0: Yeah.
2: So, well, at least that's when the gig's kicking off.
0: Like, I know one of the bands supporting you is Gold Coast Leathers. I love that band.
2: Yeah.
0: Who's the other band? I've forgotten.
2: So Twinkle Digits is opening the show, so you've got to get down for that. He's a one-man electro synthesizer space jam. He's debuting a new song. He's put a clip online, or at least a teaser for it, about heaven. He's got songs about Donald Trump. Yeah, he's amazing, and it's a sight, it's a visual spectacle as well.
0: Awesome.
2: So,
0: all right.
2: That's kicking off the show, and yeah, we're pumped to do a show with Gold Coast Leathers. So we love those guys as well. Played a gig, I guessed it in Curlers several weeks ago, and got to play with them there. So love to see him again.
0: It's a great lineup and a great afternoon entertainment. It's at the Retreat, I should mention. We haven't said that yet. And kicking off on Sunday afternoon at 2. A lot on Sunday afternoon at 2.
1: There is a lot on at Sunday afternoon.
0: Yeah, at 2. I don't know if I'm particularly down with these afternoon gigs. I mean, I have to play one, but
1: and you have to actually wake up.
0: It's hard to wake up. It's hard enough to do this show, to tell you the truth. I'm sucking on a coffee with earnest desperation. But Into the Future, Danny, what's happening next with the band? You're going to keep, obviously this record's been out for a couple of months, so I suppose you're going to keep promoting this around. Do you intend to go interstate with it, into some of these places that you mentioned before?
2: Interstate, into space.
0: The country's interior. You're one of the few people who does go in and take the lives into the interior of the country, and that's you're to be commended for that. But is that on the cards again?
2: Yeah, we've got a gig coming up in September at the Union, so we'll hear more about that, and potentially later in the year some gigs regionally. We love going up to the Goldfields, Castlemaine, as you were saying. So, no plans for interstate. And
0: there's not many places left to play interstate, really. It's getting grimmer.
1: Smaller and smaller.
0: Right. We're really blessed here in Melbourne.
2: Melbourne. Yeah. Melbourne's where it's at.
0: Melbourne is where it's at. Radio. Exactly, yeah.
2: We're very lucky, and so we don't have a lot lined up, so that's why we're very keen to see everyone on Sunday before we hibernate a little bit.
0: You'll have copies of the record at the show?
2: Definitely, yeah. So we'll have merch, got the album, it's in blue vinyl.
0: Oh, lovely.
2: I know Twinkle Digits has
0: blue vinyl,
2: has vinyl too.
0: You know, I would have imagined red. When I listen to this album, my synesthesia sings red to me.
2: Oh, okay.
0: Yeah, interesting. Blue, nice.
2: Maybe I'm not just looking at it. Maybe I'm not looking at it at the right angle or something. It might be reflecting back in.
0: Yeah, I think my lifetime supply of drugs has worn off too. And it was falsely sold to me as a lifetime supply. I listen to everything sober these days, but I would say that if my tripping brain hears this music and sees colours like red and orange, for what it's worth.
2: I'm interested what we can do for the next album.
0: Yeah, well, I was going to ask my next question. Have you already got the songs written?
2: There's a lot of unfinished and things in progress or ideas and whatnot. But we've got a couple of demo tapes floating around that Boogs and I, our drummer Andrew, have had done some home jams on. So there's a bit in progress. And
0: is this all home recording?
2: No.
0: I was going to say, it sounds absolutely top shelf. Like, it sounds like an expensive record. I don't want to ask if it was or not, but where did you get it done?
1: With Now, he said.
0: With Now. Mm. Oh, yeah, Now's the man. Yeah, you did say that.
2: That's who's recorded all of our material.
0: How'd you go with overdubs? Is it largely the live performance, or as I say, the textures are really rich the whole way through the record. Mm. And it makes me wonder how much of a studio product is it?
2: No, you're right. I'm glad you picked up on that. Yeah, like we record it to tape at Soundpark, so now it's done that, and for all of our albums. And so tracked, 70-80% of it live at Soundpark, and then overdubs and so forth at Rolling Stock Studios.
0: Yeah, that was a good decision, I think. That sounds fabulous. Yeah.
2: Thanks, man.
0: Yeah, I think I'm looking at these tracks. I'm trying to think of one down here that I haven't played before. And I think I've probably played 75% of these on the show since it came out. I don't believe I played Friends Pies though, featuring the Weed. Okay. What's that track like?
2: So it's a bit different again. It's a bit of a piano rocker the background. It came from a jam. Weed was playing the piano in the grand piano in the studio, I think, for the last session. So when we were recording in the Wimmera, and Now set the tape going, and we ended up making that into a track as well. And it's another story of from the Northern Territory, this one, centred around the Larimer Hotel and that sort of murder mystery case.
0: Hotel,
2: if you're familiar with
0: Friends Pies, the story comes back. I know what this song's about now. Thanks for triggering that, Danny. I need more coffee, obviously. Yeah, I do know about that. And do you have I'm going to play a couple of tracks off the record. I'll play the one that Paul sings on as well.
2: Awesome.
0: And Friends Pies. Is there one that you particularly like, or that you feel particularly a particular warmth towards, or a sense of satisfaction?
2: I think The Highwayman. So that's like a three-part song.
0: Yes.
2: And yeah, that the way that all came together, and particularly with, yeah, how the backing vocals sort of brought it to life. So Julia, my sister, and Cecilia Farley on backing vocals, they came out with some beautiful parts for that, and sort of took it to another level. So, yeah, the song goes in three parts, tells a different part of each of the stories, and another true story. It's a guy I met walking down the street in Donald one day where I grew up, but he's a modern-day, real-life sort of swag man.
0: Fabulous.
2: He's walked up and down the highways of Australia since the late 70s.
0: That's very cool. I was going to say crazy, but I mean crazy in the sense of wild. That's great. That's very groovy.
2: Yeah.
0: Such characters still exist. How old is he? About, you know, my age or older? I guess people don't know how old I am. Is he an old man or like a very old man?
2: I think he might be in his 60s or 70s. Yeah, I'm not. Yeah.
0: What a character.
2: He's 70 now. Yeah, I mean, he's well documented online, and that's sort of what. Interesting, the story sort
0: you know,
2: of gets
0: he's heard, he would have heard your song. Well, do you think he's heard the song?
2: I doubt it, yeah.
0: Oh, wow. Well, if anyone out there knows John, I'm telling you he's the star of this song.
2: Yeah, I mean, there's a Facebook group dedicated to him with about 20,000 followers. So that, that's
0: okay.
2: Sort of
0: he has a smile on his face already.
2: Well, it was kind of funny when I was sort of thought I'd met him and really met someone unique and interesting and had a good chat to him, and then I sort of looked up. There's a lot of articles where, online where he's gone through different regional areas and featured. But yeah, discovering there was a Facebook group of people quite obviously supportingly tracking where he's up to and hoping, checking he's okay, kind of thing. But it's kind of I thought a bit of an irony to someone who started walking, you know, to get away from society.
0: Yeah,
2: it was part of the reasons why he was sort of might have. Chose to do that back in the day.
0: Well, so as I said at the start of the whatever we're doing now, the album does sound like musically it's very, very rich and full of great textures, but evidently fantastic lyrics as well too.
2: Irony to someone who started walking, you know, to get away from society.
0: Yeah,
2: it was part of the reasons why he sort of might have chose to do that back in the day.
0: Well, so as I said at the start of the whatever we're doing now, the album does sound like musically it's very, very rich.

0: song of mine from the last 20 years or whatever that I played 1,000 times. I don't know what any of them are about. I don't know what any of Nirvana's songs are about, or I don't even know what, yeah, any of the bands I've played in. I really think I have an issue with that, but these stories are fascinating. I want to listen to the record again.
1: You know all the lyrics to mine.
0: Focus on the lyrics. Yeah, sort of, yeah. Yeah. When I was younger, it was different. I used to listen to Bob Dylan and stuff and soak up the lyrics. But somewhere along the way, I must have got a knock on the head, because even if I'm watching a movie and it's at the tense part, you know, like where the killer is in the house and it's real full of suspense, as soon as the music starts, I can't pay attention. So many times I will have to rewind. I've got to watch that last 5 minutes again, because once the music started, I just tuned right out. What was happening?
1: You were listening to the music.
0: You're listening to the music, yeah. It gets me all the time. But I love these stories, Danny. They're fantastic.
2: Get where you're coming from. I think I'm, more as in current times, tending to more just listening to the sounds and instrumental music and playing that kind of music, and even with more electronic gear and things of late. So you never know what the next album might be. It might be purely instrumental for you.
0: As I say, it's very fascinating. It's it's hugely fascinating to hear all these tales. Anyway, I had some more reflections on that, but they went into the vortex of my brain. Yeah. Hey, Danny, thanks for talking to us. I want to tell everyone again that this gig is at the Retreat Hotel on Sunday afternoon,
1: 2 p.m.
0: Yep. And people can go there and buy a copy of the record. They can also go to your webpage. I know you've got a Bandcamp page. Do you have one for the band, that one of your own .com or anything like that you'd like to direct people to? Or is Bandcamp for people who can't make it to the gig to pick a copy of the record up?
2: Yeah, exactly. Bandcamp, but Danny Walsh, band.bandcamp.com.
0: And band is BANNED.
2: Exactly.
0: Yes. Hey, thanks for chatting to us. Too. Oh, record stores, of course.
2: We've stopped in, the local stores, Record Paradise, Desert Highways, Rocksteady, and up in Castlemaine, Table Records. So we always appreciate the guys putting them on the shelves as well.
0: Yeah, and we've said it before, and you even mentioned it just a few weeks ago. We'd love to get the band on to play live. The only impediment to that is me being such a moron. I know you're keen. I know you're keen, and I'm just really slack. I don't know how to. All I can offer is an apology. But let's still do that one day. I'd love to do that.
2: Yeah, terrific. No, not at all. It takes a bit. Yeah, to get the guys wrangled. So we're happy to jump on air. Or we could do some a cappella versions, just so you can focus on the lyrics as well.
0: I reckon you could. I reckon you could just be in here with no instruments and just bang stuff around and be entertaining, you know. I've got no doubt of that. Yeah. It's great entertainment, but yeah, the music, I love the music. That's the thing I have
1: really concentrated
0: on.
1: Man,
0: I love the music on this record. Let's hear it. Thanks for coming on and talking today, Danny. I really appreciate it.
2: Thanks, Matt. Thanks, Paul.
1: No worries.
0: Yeah, have a great gig on Sunday. I'd love to be there. I'm going to play one of my own. It's the classic Melbourne situation.
1: Yeah, two bands on at the same time.
0: Yeah, but have a listen to this next bracket, folks, and I'm sure you'll enjoy the music. But bear in mind, you can catch all of this live at the Retreat on Sunday afternoon if it takes your fancy. And honestly, I can't see why it wouldn't. It's really, it's a really well put together record, well written, well recorded. Great work, Danny. We're going to hear the track that features you, Paul Kidney, the bit that spoils the album.
1: I'm sorry, everyone.
0: The bit that wrecks it in the middle. It's short, though, folks. Then we're going to hear Friends Pies, which features The Weed. And then we're going to hear John the Highwayman, parts 1, 2, and 3. Is it 4? How many parts are there?
1: 3.
0: And then after that, we'll be about ready for our live performance this week from Tabata and Hanu. Again, Danny, thank you so much for your time, and have a great time on the weekend. And I look forward to hearing all of your future projects.
2: I appreciate it, Matt. Thank you.
0: No problems. All right, folks, as I said, this is the Danny Walsh Band, BANNED. Look them up on the internet. Go to the gig at the Retreat on Sunday afternoon. But for now, put your feet up and listen to 3 songs, although the first one is a bit of fun with Paul that goes for less than a minute. then a couple of

0: just a pro at it. You get three goes at everything.
1: And then when the base does it, it's a really weird thing happens to them.

That was magnificent. I'm sure you'll agree. John the Highwayman, parts 1, 2, 3. And Franz Pies before that, and Minor Mitchell before that. All from the Danny Walsh Band and the album No Monument. There's a lot of varied material on that record. I really recommend. There's a lot of country songs. There's some pedal steel. There's some big funk numbers. He's got, it's, as I said before, it's like listening to a compilation of many different bands. And there's a lot of talent in that overall collective, and in Danny Walsh, obviously, as well, who's, lassoed it all together. No Monument, the name of the record, Danny Walsh Band. Check them out, Retreat on Sunday afternoon. Also on Sunday afternoon is a gig at The Last Chance. A disclaimer, I'm going to be in the opening band at that. I'll be playing in Meridian, which is the first act on. But the headline act from Japan are our special guests on the program today. And everywhere they've played, they've raised eyebrows and expectations. I'm really, really thrilled to have them on the show. It's very, very exciting. We have Mitsuru Tabata. And I first saw Tabata play in the mid-90s with Zenny Geva. If anyone was at any of those Zenny Geva shows, you'll know to already get excited. And Shoji Hanu is playing drums as well. This is Tabata and Shoji, or should I say Paul? Tabata and Hanu. And they are set up ready to play, and let them do it. I'll shut up now.

0: Might need to take a deep breath.
1: That was fantastic, huh?
0: That certainly was. Whoa. Okay. What have we been listening to, Bookini?
1: We've been listening to Hano and Tabata.
0: And when are they going to play live?
1: They're going to be playing live tonight at Tacoma. And then tomorrow at Trash Cult. They're going to be doing a couple of individual sets in the afternoon, and then they're going to do a combined set with another band later in the evening. They're going to come in here and have a talk to us.
0: Yeah, yeah, we're getting sign language through the window
1: let them come in.
0: Tour manager.
1: Tour manager Don.
0: Don Drum, the tour manager. Yeah, well, that was absolutely fabulous. We're going to get, Tabata and Hanu in here in just a sec. I've probably taken a deep breath as well, I can't imagine. Let's hear a couple of messages from the station while they make their way over. This is something that's coming up in a couple of weeks.
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1: You're listening to Burning Vinyl. It's about 22 past three, and we've been listening for the last half an hour to the magnificent improvisational music of Tabata and Hano, who have both joined me in the studio. Thank you for playing, and welcome to Burning Vinyl.
2: Thank you very much.
1: Yes.
2: Thank you.
1: How long have you two been playing together?
2: Before last 2 years.
3: Duo is last year.
1: What was the original idea for just you two to get together and improvise from the very start?
2: Yeah.
1: Yes. What were you doing before that?
2: I'm doing this a long time, that's improvising jazz or free jazz or free rock. So this improvising and the free meaning is more cross heart together, yes. Somebody or audience, everything, everybody. There are only feeling about that. The many people think about only thinking of the brain. Somebody write something about the books and learning almost Derek Bailey start to the writing. Then many people are misunderstanding that. Because, if play, it's any kind of instrumental or... Anyway, it's enjoy.
1: Yes.
2: Just enjoy.
1: Yes.
2: Yeah. This is important.
1: Do you have, Hanu, you're playing drums, Tabata, you're playing guitar. Hmm. Do you have formal training in music, or are you self-taught?
2: Well, my side?
1: Yes.
2: I've never practiced at my age of 35 years or so. Then I stopped the practice only, humanics, more personal, false everything.
1: Has it always been about jazz and improvisation?
2: Oh, it start jazz, but soon I play this improvised jazz and met so many great musicians and so I say that enjoy.
1: Yes,
2: that is so mainly. If play enjoy or not, practice or not,
1: yes,
2: doesn't matter. Practice is practice, you know.
1: Yes, yes.
2: And so my age of 35 years old, then they start to stop the practice, and sometimes saw my dreams. Some drum sprain is strange in air or something. Then I got the feeling about that. And
1: you wake up and remember.
2: Or keep remember sometimes. A strange dream.
1: Yeah.
2: Dream, is coming truth. You know, people are thinking physical, philosophical. It's okay there.
1: Yeah, you believe connection between dream world and...
2: Because we are born in a mother's stomach, everybody.
1: Yeah.
2: Right? Then we heard this mother's inside sound, two noise, blood and the heart or everything. Eh? Mm-hmm. So we know that some sound is before beginning start of the baby.
1: Yes.
2: Then after, forget this about, it's about 5 years old or something, before we forget. Then we got this any noise in the world, traffic, house, and sometimes... people bullshit or people nice or always.
1: So we're born music in us already.
2: Yeah.
1: And as we get older, most people forget.
2: You think about your side. Do you remember? Is your age of 3 or 4 or 5?
1: Four,
2: right? Before 4 years, you were stopped. Don't remember. No, this time is more close to the force. Where come our soul or everything.
1: Yeah.
2: Then close to here.
1: Yeah.
2: The soul coming is a backbone this area to come, then go out this side.
1: Yep.
2: Kamehameha, right? It's truth.
1: Yeah,
2: I
1: know. It's fascinating.
2: One time I training harder than I know. Jumping time or
1: You do work up a sweat playing the drums. Very physical instrument.
2: Yeah, physical and philosophical. If why I stopped at 35 years old my practice? Why? Because before 20 years, too much practice. And the practice is practice. On the stage to play.
1: Alone, when you're alone, you practice.
2: On the stage or somebody together to play.
1: Performance.
2: Yeah, yes. Performance is no practice.
1: Yes.
2: Just
1: yes.
2: Do it.
1: Yes, okay? Yes, yeah.
2: Then before sound check, I check now this technique could be better to brain. So I try. Still, I try all the time. I check many drummer in the world that if I'm not enough technique or hard everything, then I check. This is good. So secret practice.
1: Yes. Well, when you play with Tabata, it's very clear that there's a conversation between the guitar and the drums. You can hear, it's hard to tell who is following who because it changes the whole way through the set. And when you first sat down together, did you just start together straight away, or was one of the two of you coming with ideas already?
2: That's a good question. If we play together, before I thinking that just do it 30 minutes or slowly go up or got a feeling about the room and the people.
1: Yes.
2: Then I got feeling it's before the radio show, it's a kind of American singing, you know,
1: yes.
2: Or something, then could be better to another way.
1: The straight
2: time is quick or not, blah, blah, blah, blah.
1: In Japan, there's a lot of history to jazz, improvisational music, avant-garde, noise, and a lot of people think that noise is an anti-music, but when I listen to you two play, it's very, very musical. I even heard chords in your playing tabata. It is E minor, A, D. Even though you're playing all over the fretboard, I could still hear the musical training in there. Is that something that, do you have a training in music?
4: Not daily.
1: As a young boy.
4: Oh, young boy, yeah.
1: Yes. Lessons? Guitar lessons?
4: Just I had to practice for the composed song when I was in the band.
1: Yes, yes, and, of course, yes.
4: I usually finger.
1: Yeah. Yes.
4: Finger practice. I don't want to do that.
1: Yes. Do you enjoy doing that?
4: Yes. With Hano-san, of course.
1: And what about at home on your own with no people? Do you still practice scales, or do you?
4: Oh no!
1: You don't need to do that anymore.
4: No, I don't do the practice scale. Yeah. Just I'm kind of messaging a bottle or something. You know, watching a football to the play.
1: Many colors in your playing. What pedals do you use?
4: Originally pedals, and one of them I used the tremolo, but it's my friends who lives in Melbourne.
1: Borrow.
4: Karen.
1: Yeah.
4: Gave me a tremolo. I used the
1: tremolo
4: today.
1: And delay.
4: Yeah, delay and reverb.
1: Wah-wah.
4: Wah-wah and fuzz.
1: Yeah.
4: Distortion, yeah.
1: That's fun. Yeah, it sounded great. Thank you for playing.
4: Thank you.
1: Have you been to Australia before, Hana?
2: Yeah.
1: With Tabata or with other projects?
2: No, Tabata is first time. So beginning is Brisbane people invite me, so they got the summer as a flight money or something is helping my tour. So first time I think so here. Yeah. When it's early 2000 year, right? 2005 or 6 or 10 year.
1: Where in Japan are you from?
2: Tokyo.
1: Tokyo, and where hometown?
4: You mean original?
1: Original.
4: I was born in Kyoto.
2: Oh, original ka? Original is Kokura.
1: Okay, yes.
2: Born in Kokura.
1: Good music scene.
2: If I start this thing,
1: we hear a lot of music from Osaka. Lots of music from Tokyo.
2: No, Kokura is a famous traditional drum.
1: Lovely. So you grew up with traditional drums.
2: We are my age of 4 or 5. I started.
1: Amazing.
2: Only summertime. So,
1: what did your parents think of your career decision?
2: Parent?
1: Yes.
2: Never think about I'm going to the musician.
1: Are they proud of you?
2: My papa is left early. My early times, and the mother and grandma keep my life. I'm many stories.
1: I can imagine.
2: Okay, but Kokura is famous as factory area. Famous in Japan.
1: Yes, yes. Blue collar working class.
2: Yeah, we had the Second War.
1: Yes.
2: And the atomic bomb. So Hiroshima and Nagasaki.
1: You're close.
2: Yeah, no. Start idea, Hiroshima and Kokura.
4: Oh, yeah, it was.
1: Yes. Ooh.
2: Hmm. Then, too much frog. Then, change going to the Nagasaki.
1: Yeah.
2: Yeah. My grandma is working this earth, bomb, not only bomb, it's a piece, machine gun, no tama toka.
1: Yes. Weapons
2: maker.
1: Yeah.
2: Everybody. And there is we had Yahata Seitetsu. It's meaning island.
4: Yahata steel.
2: It's now Japan steel.
1: Yeah. Yeah.
2: They needed too much coal. You know coal.
1: Yes. Then coal to make the boats.
2: Power. Fire. We need the power of fire, right?
1: Yes.
2: Then make us some island, something. Then Kokura, we don't have a subway, because subway is
1: underground train.
2: Growing soil is down.
1: Yeah.
2: Still have a kudo te nande.
1: Radioactive?
2: Air area is down earth because they took the old coal. Our side is the Kyushu area and the Nagasaki area.
1: Yes.
2: This old kind of coal to get to the Yahata Island and another company too. Factory area. So
1: Japan mobilized very quickly. Even going back to Meiji Restoration, very very quick change. How has that affected your music?
2: Oh, my.

0: Lord Stewart.
1: Yes.
0: You know.
1: Yes, he
0: played with Tetsuyama, which was a long time.
1: Yeah, wow.
2: So this kind of hippie style is the beginning, is the 70 years.
1: Yes. The, and then punk come after that.
2: Punk, huh?
1: Still lots of punk. Still today, lots of punk.
2: Punk. That's my brain is punk.
1: yes.
0: I was 6 years old when the punk is coming.
1: Yes. Me too.
2: I didn't understand is a punk or as not that guy. Psychedelic.
0: Hello-san asked me that on the car radio, is this heavy metal or not? And no, this is techno music.
1: Yeah. Well,
2: that's the name, huh?
0: Yeah, Hello-san doesn't know, but it's not necessary to remember which is which.
1: Do musicians in Japan have much respect?
2: Mm.
1: It's like in the West, it's like get a real job. Music, get a real job.
2: Mm-hmm.
1: Is it like that in Japan?
0: That's a common parents think about.
1: Yes, it is. Yes.
2: Mm.
0: And the musician is kind of punk.
1: It's the same people. Everywhere. That's interesting.
2: Mm.
1: Now you're playing tonight at Tacoma. Tickets are still available for that, are they, Don?
3: Yeah, that's a free show. Hey, man, how you going?
1: That's a free show at
3: the Rail Yard in Tacoma, which is just out past Belgrave on the train line. And then tomorrow they're playing at Trash Cult in Bendigo. They've got two shows. Evening one is a duo show, and that's sold out. And the afternoon is two solo sets, and there's still tickets available for that. Yeah, it starts at 3:00. And then Sunday, they're at the Last Chance Rock and Roll Bar in North Melbourne, office at the Vic Market. That's an afternoon show, starts at 3:00. And as you mentioned earlier, Meridian are playing at 3:30. These guys are on at 4:30. And at that show, we've got 3/4 of tickets sold out when I last checked, so it is moving along.
1: But you want to get a Regal on, obviously.
3: Well, I think so. If you're thinking of coming down, you know, there may be a couple of tickets left on the door. I'm not sure, but just grab one beforehand to be safe. And at each show, we've got merch that is not in shops and is not online and just only available at these shows. So, and it's not expensive. So we've got like all the CDs are $20, all the cassettes are $15. And there's a limited amount of vinyl. We've sold out of some already, and I imagine it'll move pretty quickly because there's some of these only like 2 or 3 copies left of things.
1: I imagine so.
3: Yeah, very popular. Next week we're going to play Make It Up Club 2 on Tuesday night. So
1: bar open.
3: Shoji will play with Mia Alexander, and Tabitha will play solo, and we've got Franklin's Mint opening that. On Thursday, they're playing a free lunchtime show in Kindra Bandroom, which sounds really excellent in there.
1: And what day again?
3: That's on Thursday afternoon, so start at 1 o'clock,
1: mm-hmm.
3: 1 p.m., and they'll play 2 solo sets there. And then after that, we're off to Canberra on Friday, and then 2 shows in Sydney on Saturday, afternoon solo and evening duo. So
1: Mosh Pit?
3: Yes, Mosh Pit in Erskineville on King Street. About 50% tickets sold for the evening show, and the afternoon show is moving along too.
1: Fantastic. And good work, Don. How did you discover the duo of Hano and Tabitha?
3: Oh, well, I know Tabitha maybe 10 years, and I have toured with Tabitha before.
1: Yes.
3: And so I stay at his house in Japan, and he cooks me meals, and we go record shopping, and we drink beer and smoke something sometimes.
1: Yes.
3: We have fun time. And he's a good friend, and he write to me and say, oh, I am playing with Shoji, can we come to... I said, yeah, no worries. And then we just work out the time. Just trying to work out a tour that has been, it's really successful already, and it's only kind of just started, but there's the fourth radio show, and the show on Wednesday we played in Balnarring, and it's just really surprising, so many people come out in the cold weather and so keen to take grab some merch as well at the end, and you know, there's two
1: encores.
3: There's
1: a lot of excitement about
3: it. Yeah, it's just really special. Yeah. It's a really special thing. But because I know Tabitha, I said, yeah, I will make tour, and it's very deep pleasure for me to meet Shoji and to witness his playing, because it's for me.

0: it's on an unimaginable level. It's just the playing is so, I can't describe it. You have to see it.
1: Thank you.
0: Thanks, man.
1: And thank you both for coming to play.
2: Yeah, thank you.
1: It was a real fun experience for me. Thank you very much.
2: Thank you very much.
1: And I will see you on Sunday.
2: Have
1: fun tonight and tomorrow night in the country. Hopefully you get to see some of Australia on the drive.
2: Thank you.
1: You're listening to Burning Vinyl, folks. We've been talking to Tabitha and Hanno. They'll be playing, as Don just said, tonight at Tacoma, tomorrow at Bendigo, and Sunday they'll be playing at the Last Chance, and then on Tuesday at the Old Bar, and then on Thursday at Kindred Studios.
3: Bar open.
1: Oh, what did I say? Make It Up Club. Did I say something different?
3: You said Old Bar.
1: I'm sorry. Bar open. Yeah. No, no brain. Too much.
4: That's all right. Everyone gets a mixed up.
2: You can say that on the radio. Well, it's amazing. If you do that in Japan, you'll be arrested.
1: Oh, yeah. And for other things. Thank you again. We're going to have some bread and butter, I think. It's getting on to 2:15. Let's have some bread and butter. And I did have something in that way ready to go, but I've lost it. I'll get back to it. Computer's waking up again. You're listening to Burning Vinyl, and I'm here with Tabitha and Hanno, Paul Kidney and Don all in the room. And big thanks now to Nick Potts for this episode of Bread and Butter.

You're listening to 3CR Burning Vinyl. I'm Nick and this is Bread and Butter. Today we've got a single from the Town Criers. They're an Australian pop band formed in 1964, with their first release being a single, The World Keeps Going Round, which was issued in 1965 and is a Kinks album track. They also released a cover version of Everlasting Love as a single in February 1968. But this track follows that. It's the Town Criers with Love Me Again. It's a 7-inch on festival from 69. And the B-side is Hey Girl, a cover of the Small Faces track. So anyway, here we have the Town Criers with Love Me Again and Hey Girl.

0: Suddenly, all of them get ashy or snow. It was snowy, yes, everybody. And if it were not be the moment that I left it.
1: Oh, and big thanks again to Nick. What a great segment Bread and Butter is. I really, really enjoyed that. The Town Criers, hey, great Melbourne band. Didn't realise they were from Melbourne. Formed in 1964. I had to look it up. Paul Anderson and Kevin Davidson, instrumental in that, along with some other blokes. Classic lineup in 1967. Andy Agtoff, Mark DiMaggio, Sam Dunnan, Chris Easterby and George Curtis. And as Nick no doubt is already aware, they were signed to Astor at one point as well. Anyway, the Town Criers, gee, I enjoyed that. Thank you, Nick. That was just what I needed. And it reminded me that we must pay respect where it's due. Respect where it is due. And that is certainly the case with Glenn A. Baker, who passed away in the last day or so. And Glenn A. Baker was a walking encyclopedia of not just Australian music, but all kinds of music. But few people have done more for Australian music than Glenn A. Baker, a real champion of Australian music, going back all the way to the 60s. And you won't be able to replace Glenn A. Baker. People like that are one of a kind. There will be no more Glenn A. Bakers. But yeah, nothing but respect from me to Glenn, and my commiserations or sympathy to his family and friends. I'm going to play a song for Glenn, and if I can get it queued up in time and don't make a mess of it. And it's going to be by the Master's Apprentices on Raven Records, which was the record label that Glenn A. Baker formed to shine a light on the music that was made in Australia in the 60s and into the 70s, at a time when there was zero respect for our artists of previous generations. I don't know, from the 80s and the 90s and the noughties on, it seems that other countries have no problem with the legacy of their music, but in Australia, I don't know if it's the cultural cringe or something else, but Glenn A. Baker did a lot to change that perception of classic Australian music. In fact, nowadays we can confidently say it is classic Australian music and also classic world music. It's as good as anything that existed in the major music centres in England and America, London and Los Angeles, all the other places, San Francisco, New York, Liverpool. What came out of Australia is the equal, at least, sometimes even better. It's real important work that Glenn A. Baker did, and I remember buying that record by the Master's Apprentices that his label Raven put out, War or the Hands of Time, greatest hits of the Master's Apprentices, absolutely formative in my early years. And if I ever see a record on that Raven label, I will buy it without even having to look at who was on the spine, because that is a sign of class if it's on Raven Records. The Ugly Things compilations, I mean, my goodness me, it's a substantial legacy for someone who didn't play music themselves, but really did so much to forward the and advance the careers of, in particular, Australian artists. All right, enough jibber jabber from me. I'm going to run out of time. I probably have enough time to come back on after this track and say hi ho, but not much. But I really wanted to play this song, and I'm going to take a gamble on it, and hope that, look, if there's a problem, I'll just deal with it as it happens. But War or Hands of Time by the Master's Apprentices. And I should also tell you that the Master's Apprentices are going to do a gig on Sunday the 4th of October, that's this year, and it's a daytime gig. The doors will open at 1 p.m, but it's not till October, folks. Sunday the 4th of October. I'll obviously talk about that when we get closer to it. But yeah, the Master's Apprentices, and the lineup features original members Mick Bower and Brian Vorton. And they'll be joined by Craig Holden, Bill Jarrett, and Dan Matichik. I believe, I don't know how to pronounce that correctly. I'm going to have a guess at Matichik. Very, very, very important band in Australian history. You'll know a whole bunch of their smash hits, although you might not if it wasn't for the pioneering work of Glenn A. Baker and others like him, unless you were born in time to have been around at the time and gone to see him or whatever. But yeah, anyway, enough jibber jabber. Time for the Master's Apprentices. I'm going to play the title track of the album that changed my life. And I believe originally it was the B-side of their track Undecided, which was something of a hit here in Australia and maybe even elsewhere. But War or Hands of Time is the name of the track by the Master's Apprentices. I hope it plays properly. I'm going to take a chance on it. Okay, there's a countdown. Let's hope.

0: Well, how do you follow that? In short, you can't. So I'm going to play some messages from the station as soon as I figure out where I put the computer mouse. Here it is. All right. Well, these ones are important. Let's start with these important messages that are pertinent to the program you're listening right now.
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0: They are really good people down at the Old Bar, and nothing but great music. And can I commend to you again Morbid Mondays on Monday? Probably my favourite night in regular gig going here in Melbourne. Morbid Mondays at the Old Bar. Look it up and head to one of them and go and see some of their other shows as well. Likewise with the Corner Hotel. Boy, they've got some good shows coming up, I tell you. I'm going to run out of time to talk about them, but I'll get back to you. There's also some good shows coming up at the Mimo Bar in St Kilda over the next few weeks, including a tribute to the band, who I'm really getting into at the moment, Robbie Robertson and the band, featuring people like Van Walker. It's advertised as the ballads of the band. Anyway, I digress. The Corner Hotel, also good people.
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1: Yeah, as I said, I'm not going to follow up the Master's Apprentices. I don't think I can. We've only got 1 or 2 minutes left of the show, and James will be in here to take over the airwaves within your face. So do stay tuned. And until James is ready to roll, which should be imminently, I'm going to keep playing these ads because I don't really play them as much as I should. 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They're community announcements. Community announcements. Sorry about this thing pinging the whole way through the show as well. That's because I'm an idiot, but you already know that. Here's another message from the station.
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4: Oh, hello. 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Thank you, Doctor. 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

0: Madam Nightingale there. You can't see it. AKA Phaedra Gunn is in the studio. Welcome to In Your Face. Welcome back to 3CR.
1: Oh, thanks for having me.
0: Wow, what have you been up to?
1: Well, it's been a fun-filled time. I've done a lot of songwriting recently with some members of the Real Songwriters of Melbourne Collective, and I'm really glad that you played that track because that will be one of the tracks I'll be playing with those lovely ladies at a special Melbourne Fringe do.
0: Yeah, the album isn't out, but it's coming out this year. When's it dropping?
1: Probably would be more likely to be straight after Christmas. So I've got a few irons in the fire. I've got a single coming next week. I've got an acoustic EP the middle of next year, and I've got an album early next year. So it's all, there's been a lot of years of recording and procrastinating and that going on, but finally it's all happening. Yeah.
0: Yeah, I mean, you're really pulling it together, and you know, in terms of just all of this stuff that you have been compiling for years is coming to fruition with the album, and you've also kind of branched out with a new look and a new genre.
1: Yeah, so much more. My solo stuff now is far more sort of like disco set in the future. I'm calling it my disco baddie era. So if Studio 54 was built in the year 2050, that's kind of what that Madam Nightingale solo vibe is. But I also do a couple of other side projects, which is really great.
0: Yeah, tell us about the ciders.
1: Well, the most important one at the moment, I'm very excited. Next week, I'm going on an artistic residency up in New South Wales called Bundanon. That's like where they review your creative abilities and decide to gift you some time to write songs. And my So Afrobeat side project that I do with Chris Person, they really loved the songs that Chris had written for me to top line, you know, put vocals and melody over top. So they've given me 2 weeks in the hinterland at an artistic Boyd family residence to actually complete that EP. So that's very exciting, and that's going to start next week.
0: Wow, so a historic site. I wonder how that kind of ambience is going to affect your music.
1: Well, it's going to be really interesting. It's a lovely little sort of like hippie artist commune that the Boyd family sort of trustees with their art gallery up there have created, and there'll be jewellers and sculptors and painters and writers and all of that there at the same time. So I'm really looking forward to soaking in the vibe and doing nothing but writing lyrics and recording vocals for 2 solid weeks. So that's going to be brilliant.
0: That is a luxury, isn't it, as an artist, to be able to have that space just to write, because there's so much pressure on social media to be visible constantly. And how consuming is that?
1: Oh, look, you know, if I didn't have people to help me, I hire people to help me do the socials, because I got extreme burnout about a year ago going, I can't keep doing this. And look, this Bundanon residency, I'm just so grateful to be, you know, one of sort of 500 artists that applied that managed to get in this year, because I've really struggled to get that sort of silent, contemplative silence that you need to write a whole batch of new stuff. So not only will it benefit, you know, the So duo that's actually one listing, if you like, the reason why I'm going up there, but also for me personally as an artist, it's really good to sort of get your headset back into that writing and creating mode away from social media and everything else.
0: Is that what creates the noise? Is that what makes it so hard to concentrate and create the silence because of social media? Even when you're not necessarily like creating stuff for it, in your case other people are doing it for you, but just absorbing it all, watching it all.
1: Yeah, look, it's hard to get away from. I've started to set rules for myself around, you know, using social media. So I do the bare minimum that I need to do to promote my art and other artists I network with. And I tend not to use it much anymore as a consumer, because I have very little time. You know, you need time to sort of do nothing, to contemplate, to create. You know, I went out and saw the Stephanie Lake Dance Company last night, and I was looking at their beautiful dancing and beautiful visuals, and I think I really need like a week locked away to like think about doing that kind of thing for some of my live performances, you know. And I think you really do need to, you know, social media is a necessary evil to promote the shows and the stuff you're doing. But it's important to also spend that time sort of like silently, if you like, to recreate that creative edge.
0: How consuming is it being Madam Nightingale, your alter ego?
1: Well, very. So since October last year, I basically am now working as an artist full time. Having said that, the Madame Nightingale persona that people see publicly, it's about 6 to 7 performances a year, and then the rest of it is online. So I'm still the artist, Phaedra Gunn, behind that. And I think doing that full time has given me the space to sort of get my head in the right space.
0: Wow. So we're living in an era where it's not live performances now that are the majority of the performances. It's online performances. It's reels.
1: Well, I think, yeah, every time you're on social media, whether you're, you know, tweeting or posting or doing a video or, you know, publishing music, like the single that's coming out next week, you know, there's this whole host of, I suppose, online, parasocial, performative stuff that you have to do. And it is an identity, you know, like I have a little brand and I have a little image, and like the current era is the disco baddie era, and you've got to think about how you're going to present yourself and how that's going to come across to people. And so that is like another, you know, a whole piece of work around, you know, the performance side of being Madame Nightingale.
0: I mean, you've got years in the industry and you've done the pub gigs. You've done a lot of them over the years in your various kind of, you know, incarnations as a singer and a musician. So you've seen a lot of change. Is this new era better?
1: On the one hand, it's better in that you can self-promote. So you're outside of the label system now. So back in the day, you know, you used to have to wait for a label rep, talent scout to grab you and decide that they were going to promote you and spend money on you. So very few people got through, if that makes sense. But the disadvantage of that is all the things a label used to do, like promoting and distributing and creating and booking recording time and hiring session musicians and booking gigs, all of that you now have to do yourself. So it makes it more egalitarian, but you have to do the work. So it's like a win and a lose situation.
0: Do we live in an era when, even though it's easier to produce stuff independently, and there are so many amazing queer musicians here in Melbourne doing that, but to get the exposure from the mainstream media, they're still going through the record labels?
1: Yeah, look, some people do. I had a look at a few, and I came to the conclusion that it was probably better for me to self-manage, and quite a lot of famous people, like Tyler the Creator, and there's quite a lot of people that actually do self-manage. It gives you an element of creative control as well, which I think is quite good.
0: But the pipeline to media, that's what I find interesting, that you see even independent media going for the big acts with the labels rather than the independent artists. I find that really frustrating.
1: Yeah, it's frustrating, but, you know, it's just a reality. You know, they need people to tune in to their radio programs or buy their magazines or read their newspapers. And obviously Taylor Swift is going to sell more copies than Madame Nightingale, you know. And this is just a reality. But I'm doing this to do art, right? I'm not here to, you know, it's nice to earn a living and be self-sustaining, but I'm not here just to make money. So I think you just have to live with the consequences that there are going to be people that are more, I suppose, marketable than yourself. But it shouldn't stop you from creating or promoting yourself.
0: I mean, we talk a lot about the perils of the current era that we're living in, especially politically. But as artists, as queer artists here in Melbourne, it is a great time to be producing stuff. How does that feel for you? You know, someone
1: there are far more opportunities. There's more, I suppose, community-based networks. I'm in the Real Songwriters of Melbourne, Jenna Marino, who runs that. That's an extremely welcoming environment. I would say to any of your listeners that are young or emerging, queer, female-orientated or non-binary artists, I would go and have a look at Real Songwriters of Melbourne. They've got a networking session on August 29th that'll be worth going to. People like yourself, I've also had a lot of good traction with promoting some of my past midsummer shows with Cloudy Will with Joy FM. There's a few people out there that sort of promote queer and independent artists. So that probably wasn't around to the same degree sort of 10, 15 years ago, I think. I still think that that's a bit of a golden time.
0: You do have a new track coming out next week, and Yay! It's a remix of one of your earlier ones where you did a great music video for it. Tell us about it.
1: Yeah, look, I mean, Dance With Me, I wrote in 2020 in lockdown and released it in 2023 as a Madame Nightingale's debut single, and it did quite well. It charted on the Wettest 100, which was like the alt pop, sort of the alternative to the Hottest 100, if you like. And it also got played a bit in US, Vegas, underground queer clubs, really. A friend of mine went over there and took it to a label over there, and it did really, really well for a short period of time. And I just felt that it could be more dancey. So I spent some time working with the guy who's recording and engineering my album, Emiliano Trelawney. He's a brilliant jazz bassist, but also a fantastic set of ears. And so he's helped me to create this remix. And I thought, really, for the album, I wanted to have a completely different sort of punchier version of the song, which is what's coming out next Friday.
0: And you charted. Tell us more about that.
1: Yeah, so the Wettest 100 is like the alternative underground competition to the Hottest 100 that Triple J runs. So if you are unsigned or alternative or a little bit outside the square, you can apply for that. So I applied for that with the original Dance With Me debut back in 2023, and I think I got in the top 100. I can't quite remember the number now. I think I was somewhere in the middle of the field with Dance With Me. But, yeah, that was very exciting. I'd never sort of charted in a sort of an indie poll before. So, yeah, it's not quite the Hottest 100 in terms of advertising, but it felt really good to me at the time to be in the indie world, yeah.
0: And you got exposure in the US with that track as well.
1: Yeah, so a friend of mine, he knew somebody for a boutique record label. Shout out to Leo. Thank you, Leo. And gave a copy of Dance With Me to Tropical Isle Records. And they were like a little boutique label over in Las Vegas. And they're associated with some underground queer dance clubs there. And apparently it did the numbers for a little while at the end of 2023. So I was very excited. I haven't quite scraped the money together to go over there. But I do have a standing invitation that if I ever make it over there, they want to put on a show with me. So that was very exciting. So maybe that's something for the distant future when hopefully I sell enough copies of the remix to fund going over there. That'd be awesome.
0: Fantastic. Well, Phaedra Gunn, aka Madam Nightingale, thanks for popping in. We are going to hear it, the 2026 remix of Dance With Me. It's out next week. Thanks heaps for popping into 3CR.
1: No worries. Thanks for having me.

Madam Nightingale there with the remix of Dance With Me. You are on In Your Face here on 3CR here on Smith Street with James. Up real soon, Teddy Klitter. But in the meantime, here are the Breeders.

0: The Breeders there. All Nerve. You are in your face here on Smith Street here with James on 3CR. And I'm joined by the king of Smith Street, Teddy Clitter, drag king extraordinaire. Welcome back.
1: Oh, good afternoon, divas, dolls and dudes. It's lovely to be back.
0: What have you been up to? Because you are everywhere.
1: I am everywhere. It has been... Why is it July? Why am I busy? It's in the middle of winter. Also, cannot complain. Thankful for the busy in the middle of the winter, working in hospo and entertainment. Normally that is the quiet season. So it's proving to be quite a wild time. We had the Medea's not long ago, and at UBQ currently we've got all the kick-ons, the live recordings of kick-ons. Oh, geez, what else has there been? I've been DJing. I've been doing lots of stuff.
0: What are these kick-ons?
1: These kick-ons are the Drag Race Down Under, all, well, versus the world viewings, ran by Art Simone. So if you're curious about that, go and check out her YouTube. So they do a play the episode, do the review, do their like thumbs up, thumbs downs of like what the outfits were for the runway that evening, and have a good old chin wag with the divas.
0: So you are a drag king. What's it like for you watching all of that?
1: I watch it and sometimes it's like, oh, why no drag kings? But then I'm also like, thank God I don't have to get a package together. It's so exorbitantly expensive. So it's like, it's annoying, but then it's also like, yeah, I couldn't afford it anyway. So it's one of those catch 22 things, you know? You're like, you can be upset about it, but also, do I want that stress? I don't know.
0: Tell us about these packages.
1: It would be all like, so your runway packages. So you would have to get all your costumes together. That's just your clothes, your wigs, your shoes, your accessories, everything. Pay for your travel, go and do all that. I'm like, oh, that's not conducive with my lifestyle.
0: So it really is a professional lifestyle. It's almost like a pageantry.
1: It is. It is. It's a big pageant and the divas love it. And that's why they're doing these screenings every week.
0: It is interesting though, because I mean, you are very Smith Street. Like, I don't use that term lightly, the king of Smith Street. You know, it's a take on the drag king, but it's also the fact that you perform on Smith Street and you embody the kind of earthiness and grassroots element and independence. You know, you're not putting the big package together.
1: No, that is definitely not for me. If it means I don't have to compete, I don't have to stress, I'm good, and I can just keep being my authentic self without all the extra stress and pressure.
0: Well, I think you've really tapped into something there, because they're competing, but you're performing. You're developing your persona as a performer and your acts, and you're not kind of, you know, there's no noise.
1: No, I'm just chilling in my own lane, as someone would say, and it's really nice. I like being able to do drag and my music and everything else at my own pace, rather than expectations and deadlines and things like that. I don't do good on a deadline. Absolutely not.
0: So do you think the drag king world is kind of, I don't want to use the word authentic, but it's more kind of how drag used to be?
1: Yeah, I would say that as well. Very grassroots. The kings are definitely want to maintain that little space of what drag is and where it's come from, which is really important. It's always important. As long as we're all having fun while we're doing it and no one's getting hurt, it doesn't matter.
0: I mean, you are on the scene a lot just because of your work in hospitality, because you perform. What are people talking about? Like, what's the chatter in the bars at the moment? You know, I mean, we're living in crazy times. What are some of the themes that you keep hearing?
1: My favorite default greeting to a lot of people has been for a little while, we're here, we're alive, it's the day of the week. And they go, honestly, that's a vibe. And I'm like, we are here, we are alive, and that's all that matters. We're all here to do the things still. So it's all, everyone seems to have been in a bit of struggle town recently, and that's why it's kind of important we have, like, even if it's a drag race viewing, it's a bunch of people that can get together in a community and still be with their community. It's that's what the Medeas was, a big community night. And as well, we've got our version of staff drag called Performance Review coming up on Sunday, which also then supports and allows all the staff of our queer venues in the area and out west, et cetera, whoever's been invited, to come and have fun and be appreciated for all the work that they do for their entertainers and their everyone else. So,
0: I mean, and that is great, because there's been some attacks lately. We're not just talking about right-wing activists. We're talking about Meta, you know, taking down venues, social media sites.
1: Yes. I wasn't even aware that UBQ had their Facebook restricted until the Q News article came out. And that's because our tech person, Mitchell, was quietly trying to deal with it as much as he could. And for him, it was so stressful, because social media is a big part of his job, not only to advertise, but yeah, to get new patrons in, to show everyone what we're doing. And then if venues can't even do that, how are they meant to, they can't make the revenue and the money based off whoever walks in off the street, because if no one knows what's happening on the street, they're not going to the street.
0: Yeah, and I mean, it's happened to the Laird twice.
1: That's the scary. Laird, the 86, so many of our, like, in our own hub here in Fitzroy Collingwood area, have been so affected. And it's wild that not until the big news articles picked it up that people were getting their stuff reinstated. It's so backwards in 2026 to be restricting people for most likely nothing.
0: And I mean, the Laird was one of the ones that was suspended, got their account back after the article, but then a week later it was suspended again.
1: And it's over, like, it'll be over nothing. It'll be, Meta has decided to flag it as something over MA15, for example, you know. And it's not any of that. And it's like, why would you do that?
0: Human exploitation, they're saying.
1: Yeah, that's crazy. How is it human exploitation when these divas pull up to the Laird every week on their own volition, you know? Like, it's crazy. And it's just so unfair in a time where businesses are struggling and it is hard out here in hospitality, that these as well, the Laird, for example, has been an institution for so long and has such a deep and rich history. Why are we attacking places that are monumental icons? It's wild for no reason, just because they're queer.
0: You mentioned the Medea Awards before. Yes. You won one, right?
1: I did. I am Melbourne's favourite drag king of 2026, which was the people voted one. There was no judges in that one. That was purely the people, and that's what the people want. And they got it this year, and it made me quite happy. I was quite nervous going into the Medeas this year, given I was nominated in 5 different categories. And I was like, ooh, this could be a little bit embarrassing if I don't walk away with one. And I won the one at the start of the night. And I'm like, I'm good now. I can sit here and enjoy watching all of my other friends get their well, well-deserved flowers.
0: Do these awards create a lot of pressure? I mean, there's a lot of them now.
1: Yeah, they do create pressure, but at the end of the day, it's up to you how much pressure you choose to put on yourself during the awards. I try not to put all your eggs in one basket. Be there because it is the biggest campus night of the year and we get to see everyone we don't get to see every week. Be excited that it's all your friends getting flowers. It's when people get like a bit sour about it. It's just like, why? Why?
0: Do they get sour?
1: Yeah, they do. But it's nothing. Do you know what? I must admit, the Medeas, everyone has been quite well behaved. There's not been any wild, wild drama. Everyone's usually pretty well behaved. We know to excuse ourselves for a cigarette if we're getting a bit too heated.
0: When are you performing next?
1: I am performing next on Sunday for our performance review. I'm hosting with Stella Roadkill, who is coming out of retirement, out of the cryogenic coffin, as one would say, to do one night of celebrating our wonderful staff that work in our venues.
0: So tell us where you're performing.
1: UBQ. It'll be UBQ. The doors will be open from 6, I'd imagine. Free entry all night as per usual on the Sunday. And then back to normal programming of Teddy's World every week on the Sundays at UBQ as well.
0: Tell us about Teddy's World.
1: Teddy's World is just a reasonably houred drag show on a Sunday evening. Shows from about 7:30. It's all done by 9:30. So you can go home and be bed and be fresh for work on Monday morning if you do need to. So it's quite camp. I bring different people on my rosters every week. And once our Slay of Origin competition on our Thursdays has finished up, I can start booking some new people on my roster as well. So I'm excited.
0: Slaves.
1: Slay of Origin.
0: Slay of Origin. What's a Slay of Origin?
1: It's our little drag competition we have going at UBQ on the Thursday, hosted by the wonderful Tilly Capulet. The bunch of Divas, Dolls and Dudes are currently, we're in our semi-final heats at the moment, and they're all battling down to win $1,000 cash money and a nice little crown, I believe. And it's quite camp. It's good.
0: Last time we chatted here at 3CR, you talked about your upcoming top surgery. What's the update?
1: Oh, I still got to lose some more weight. Yeah, so I saw the surgeon and he said, unfortunately, I've got a little bit too much an underarm fat. Like, BMI is not the problem. It's not because I'm too big. It's literally because if he does the surgery, it's not going to look pretty. And I don't want to spend money on something for it to not look pretty. So I said, do you know what? You right, sir. So I'm currently on a weight loss journey so that I can have my top surgery done.
0: Teddy Clitter, it is always wonderful to see you at 3CR.
1: It's always wonderful to be here.
0: Thank you for coming in, and let's talk again soon.
1: Yes. Thanks, guys.
0: Here's Pearl Jam.

0: Duffy there with Mercy. I am joined by Savages director Katan Potofsky. The new Patricia Cornelius play, which will be happening in September at Theatreworks. Katan, welcome to 3CR. Welcome to In Your Face.
1: Thank you so much for having me, James.
0: You have an amazing career. I mean, you directed In the Club, The Inheritance, The Gospel According to Jesus, Queen of Heaven, The Hall, Sugar, Things I Know to Be True, Burgers, 36. It just goes on and on and on. Tell us about Savages. First of all, the title. Why is it called Savages?
1: Well, Savages, this new, or not so new, actually. The play's been around for about over 10 years. It premiered at 45 Downstairs in 2013, directed by the incredible Susie Dee. Is inspired by the tragic case of Diane Brimble, who some listeners may remember, a woman in 2002 that was found dead on a P&O cruise inside a cabin. It got a lot of media attention back then, there were 8 men from Adelaide that were in question about what could have happened to Diane. And Patricia, this is me speaking on behalf of Patricia, but she wrote Savages in response to men, toxic male behaviour, and what could lead someone to commit such a vile act. Such as what happened to Diane. And it's inconclusive what really happened to Diane, how she died. There are contradictory pieces of evidence from multiple sides, including some witnesses that were on the cruise. So we never really go into that. We never try and retell what happened to Diane. We respect her family and her story. So the play Savages is very much trying to understand male behaviour, and what could lead any man to do such a crime.
0: And the way you've got this story in terms of the actors is quite an interesting way to flip it, right? You've got an ensemble of women and non-binary actors playing this group of men. What an amazing juxtaposition for you as a director to have that to play with.
1: It's really exciting. I'm seeing it as an experiment. Reading the play a couple of years ago, I was very confronted by what it was exploring. And as a queer person myself, I am easily intimidated by toxic masculinity that I continue to experience today. Most recently, and this is, again, maybe sharing too much, but I was dealing with some tradesmen around my property, and the way they carry themselves and the way they talk to you can be a bit scary, and I'm not like that. So I was trying to imagine working with a group of male actors and putting on this play, and I was a bit frightened, to be honest. And I was speaking to the wonderful Belinda McClory, an actor who I've worked with on a number of projects, about the play and whether she wanted to come on board and help me assist and direct. And it was actually her idea. She asked me, she goes, well, would you consider casting women in the roles? And I thought, you know what, that's probably what it needs if we're going to redo this play today. It needed a different perspective on gender. And I think viewing these characters through a feminine and non-binary lens brings out the tragedy in how some men still talk about women. The language they use, the way they behave, the way they disrespect women. Hearing female and non-binary actors say such words about other women is really confronting, and I experienced this when we were holding auditions. Just hearing the language said by non-male identifying actors brings a whole other perspective to what we're trying to say here.
0: Wow, so you're really looking at Patricia Cornelius's, challenging play through a completely different lens, and you must be picking up on new textures and new angles.
1: Well, I have always seen, I've worked a lot with gender and the transgender non-binary community with a lot of my shows, and There are a lot of discussions around masculinity and femininity and the performativity of gender in society in general. So one aspect I'm trying to explore, and I will be experimenting with the cast, who are just fantastic. I've got now Nikki Wilkes, Aya, we've got Zoe Bowson and Layla Thacker. And we are going to dip into what's it like to perform ultra masculine, and then what's it like to just actually be yourselves and not hype up the femininity or masculinity. And I think by pushing gender aside, what I'm hoping is that will really ground the piece in reality. Because I don't see myself as performing any type of gender. I'm just what I feel comfortable being. But there are the two extremes, and we'll probably dip in and out of those as we explore the work together.
0: Of all the plays that you've worked on, I mean, you did Sugar, for example. You did the one about the gospel according to Jesus, Queen of Heaven. It sounds like they have really helped you interpret this play because of those discussions about gender.
1: They really have. I think all the work I've done in the past always helps me with the next production I'm about to do. And I learned along the way. I've learned so much about the transgender community in particular, and I'm so grateful and honoured that they continue to invite me back to create shows with them. But I've always been interested in gender representation on stage, and I think with this, with Savages, that explores toxic masculinity and how men, when they're on their own or when you're catching up with your best mate, for example, they can be quite different. They can be open and vulnerable, and sometimes even show, a soft side. But when they get into a group, for example, like a group of four, which is what we have in the show, they kind of become something else. They become a pack, and they egg each other on, and I think they bring out the worst in them. And I wonder how many actually want to go ahead with such behavior, or how many of them just play along just to feel like they're part of something.
0: Yeah, and that's something this play really explores, Savages, the conformity, the culture of conformity around masculinity. That must be something that you are very conscious of with this play as a director.
1: Absolutely. And these characters, they all come from hard working class lives. So, they've saved for a long time to take this holiday on a cruise ship. And we kind of, I don't know how Patricia manages to do this, but we kind of fall in love with them. They're so funny and charming and, to a point relatable because, like myself, I have to save and save and save if I can, if I want to take a holiday overseas in particular. So we kind of, we get on their side for a while going, I can see myself in some of these guys. They've worked hard. They do the best they can with the very little they have. And why can't they just, enjoy a luxurious holiday somewhere? And, the minute they step on that cruise ship, they're just mesmerized by what's around them. They can see, the poolside, there's dancers, there's a club, around the corner. This is everything they've ever dreamed of. And they charm the audience, I think, to a point until one of them has an idea. And then all of us know that we're in trouble. We go, okay, something bad is about to happen.
0: Wow, so there's a lack of self-control around the pressure to conform and go along with something.
1: Unfortunately, all it takes is one bad apple in this circumstance and the rest follow along. There is one character that is very reluctant for a while because he's in a relationship. There's a love interest without giving too much away. But they peer pressure him, and then he jumps on board as well. I have a feeling that this is what's still happening.
0: Wow. So the audience is really pulled towards these characters in a couple of ways. First of all, there's the empathy and they kind of go along with them. But then there's that element of the audience kind of wanting to reach over onto the stage and pull them back and say, don't. Why can't you see that that's wrong?
1: That's right. Yeah. There is, I think by the halfway through the play, we are so invested in these characters that as kind of vile and violent as they get, it's really hard to look away because we just are in disbelief that humans, yet alone men, are capable of such things.
0: You kind of alluded to your sensitivity as a person. That must really help you as a director to read emotional nuance, but also kind of, feel the lines of the play.
1: I guess Thank you. Yes, I think being emotionally attuned to characters and never really vilifying any character that I've directed, I have to learn to understand them and empathize with them. And it's really hard sometimes when, you know, characters are just beasts or monsters. You go, how do I take this on? What's my approach? And Patricia's done an excellent job by giving us a lot of context to who these men are, their backstories. So already we understand what they've been through and, you know, whether it's abuse as a child or a parent that doesn't love them or whatever their situation has been. And it's no excuse. We're not excusing these behaviors, but we do to a point understand going, okay, I see how what you've been through has got you to where you are today. And I try and have that approach with any play and really not judge a character as sometimes as much as I would disagree with their action.
0: So you've directed a Patricia Cornelius work before. How would you describe her work and to what extent is it a big advantage having directed Patricia's work before when it comes to directing Savages?
1: I've been very fortunate. My first interaction with the Patricia Cornelius work was I was assistant director on My Sister Jill alongside Susie D at the Melbourne Theatre Company. And that was a great training ground for me to understand how to treat Patricia's language with the cast. And I was very much learning from Susie, knowing something about rhythm and pace that you cannot avoid with Patricia's language. You just have to treat it as written. You can't mess around with it too much because it's so lean and the way it's written is very to the point. There's no fat or there's no fluff, you know, everything has meaning. So I learned lots doing My Sister Jill with Susie. And then shortly after that, when I was directed in the club on my own, I did have a sense of confidence and support from Patricia to understand, I guess, how to realize her language on stage with an ensemble of actors and how to physicalize, I guess, her text as well, because there is an element of a heightened theatrical form that she writes to. Everything is already at high stakes. So it's my job to bring the cast along and create an environment where they are unafraid to just attack and, not hold back.
0: So it sounds like actually knowing Patricia personally is really, really helpful for knowing how to not just interpret, I suppose, but actually how to manage the pace and get a sense of how to actually honour the work.
1: I think in some ways, yes, it's great that Patricia and I have now. I'm grateful that we know each other and she trusts me with her work. And it's a big risk her, you know, giving me Savages and with me doing this take on gender is quite different to how the play was originally done. But I also said to her, it's been done so well and it won so many awards when it was done, directed by Susie D with a cast of men in 2013, that I feel like I had to do something different with it if I was going to direct it myself.
0: And so, what's Patricia's take on the all kind of, you know, women and non-binary folks as the cast?
1: She's as excited and probably as nervous as I am because we've both agreed it's an experiment and it's really unknown territory because she did write the show with, you know, men in mind. But I think we're in an interesting place right now where there is so much discussion around gender performativity in particular that it feels like the right time to just push it a bit further and see what we can do with it with a non-male identifying cast.
0: Very exciting indeed. Savages is playing at Theatre Works the 2nd of September to the 12th, Tuesday to Saturday. That's at 14 Ackland Street in St Kilda. Katan Potofsky, the director of Savages, thank you so much for joining us today on 3CR.
1: Thank you, James.
0: The wonderful Katan Potofsky there. We are out of here. A Friday Rave is up next, but taking us out is Mazzy Star with Flowers in December.

0: It's 5 o'clock on a Friday afternoon. My name's Jacob.
1: Well, I must be Mercedes then. And we're on Community Radio 3CR with Friday Rave.
0: And that's right, we are back with you on Community Radio 3CR with a Friday Rave. Another big ups to James and In Your Face for another brilliant show. You might be tuned in at 8:55 a.m. on your old school radio or via all the W's at 3cr.org.au, or you might be listening back via your favourite podcast client or, of course, by your whiz-bang chopper in the sky. I'm Mercedes, and it's actually Thursday where I am, but we're bringing you the show pre-recorded today because earlier in the week, Jacob and I caught up with Abby Martin from the Empire Files, who was in Australia, rather, promoting her latest film, Earth's Greatest Enemy. And if you haven't seen it, there's been a few screenings across the continent, including at the IPAN conference, which was in Adelaide, and Jacob was there. Now, he's not joining me right now, but we'll be together interviewing Abby when I play that very soon. But if you haven't seen Earth's Greatest Enemy, I definitely implore you to jump online to earthsgreatestenemy.com, and you can rent the film or you can buy it. It's across all different streaming platforms. But it's a really important look into the US military's impact on the environment. And it covers a range of topics, including on oceans, on people who have lived at army bases. It goes into Japan by the building of bases, the leaking of petrol and fuel and aviation fuel in Hawaii. So it's very, very timely and very, very important. And it was really good to talk to Abby. And I guess just kind of look at where Australia sits in all of that. Increasingly, the Australian military is interchangeable with that of the US, so much so that we can be pretty much considered the same thing at this point, as we've got increasing rotations of troops here in bases. And one of the things we talked about, and of course, was critical minerals supply chains and how this is increasingly the build-up of the US defense industrial base, particularly following the war in Iran, but even prior to that and the build-up in the Indo-Pacific, this posturing of war with China, that increasingly the US is wanting to build up its defense industrial base and to shore up supply chains for the maintenance of hegemony and empire. Now, as the US increasingly postures at war with China, and particularly in the South China Sea and in the Indo-Pacific, solidifying its place in the Indo-Pacific has culminated, I guess, at this point. And I guess this brings into, we've spoken about on the show, AI development and the proliferation of data centers. And we posit that a large part of that discussion is failing to bring in the military aspect of it. Now, in December last year, there was an agreement that was brought forward by the US Undersecretary of Economic Affairs, a bloke called Jacob Helzberg. I'll get to him in a moment. But this agreement was called Pax Silica, and it was initially signed in December of last year, and it was agreement between Japan, the US, Republic of Korea, Singapore, the Netherlands, the United Kingdom, Israel, the UAE, and Australia, with some guest contributions from Taiwan, the European Union, Canada, and the OECD countries. Now, that's contributions. So those initial signatories first agreed to come together in this Pax Silica network, and it's about securing the silicon supply chain. So what it really is about is shoring up, as technology and AI technology proliferates, but shoring up from the supply chains of critical minerals in Taiwan, the chip manufacturing, the Netherlands, obviously, with ASML, who the bottleneck and producing 100% of the photolithography machines, and the development of AI. And a big part of this Pax Silica agreement or declaration, I should say, and I'll use their own words here about what it is. The first couple of sentences: we affirm our shared commitment to advance mutual prosperity, technological progress, and economic security for our peoples. We recognise that a reliable supply chain is indispensable to our mutual economic security. We also recognise that artificial intelligence represents a transformative force for our long-term prosperity and that trustworthy systems are essential to safeguarding our mutual security and prosperity. We recognise that the technological revolution in AI is accelerating, increasingly reorganising the world economy and reshaping global supply chains. And at the end of June of this year, on the 25th, the Pax Silica Summit, which the signatories have increased to 24 countries, and you can find the full list on their website, they released a new joint statement on AI opportunity partnership. And the main points of that is embracing the AI opportunity, promoting pro-innovation regulation, strengthening broad cooperation on AI, mobilizing private industry, and shared prosperity and progress. Now, one of the new signatories is the Philippines. And as part of that, one of the first development initiatives by the Pax Silica Network is for a tech hub, or what they're calling an economic security zone, in New Clark City in the Philippines. Now, this has been fought by environmental groups and indigenous groups in the Philippines, but I guess what the economic security zone means for Pax Silica is shoring up a position in the Indo-Pacific, its proximity to the South China Sea, and the US and the other signatories, but the US at the helm, as always, as the empires want to do, is to solidify, once again, its place in the Indo-Pacific region. Now, Australia's role in the Pax Silica Network is largely for the shoring up of supply chains of critical minerals. When you look at the companies that are, or the firms rather, that are in this Pax Silica Network by the countries that are involved, largely in Australia, it's dominated by Rio Tinto, BHP, Lynas, Iluka, Fortescue Metals, Mineral Resources, Pilbara Minerals, Arafura Rare Earths, Australian Strategic Minerals, NextDC, COPs are mentioned, who are the ones that are building the data centres, Woodside, Santos, Fleet Space Technologies, which are doing a lot of the suborbital silicon development research, Orica, BlueScope Steel, AirTrunk, CDC, Vocus, these are all data centre, Austal, DroneShield, Electro-Optic Systems, Sierra Resources, Liontown Resources. So I guess we can see that this is where Australia sits as the mine pit for this broader network. And it does fall under the Department of Industry, Science and Resources, who are the ones that are making all of the announcements. Now, as a response, Australia has formulated the Pax Silica Forum, which will work in conjunction with the signatories for the Pax Silica Network. And the executive officer of the Pax Silica Forum is a bloke by the name of Michael Sharp. And lo and behold, he is also the CEO of the AUKUS Forum and boasts himself as someone who has lots of connections with industry and being able to solidify relationships with private industry and the other signatory countries in this network. Now, couple this with the latest executive order signed by Trump on the 20th of July about securing America's defense supply chains. The executive order was signed to secure America's defense supply chains. It directs the Department of War to initiate, quote, regulatory action requiring more comprehensive supply chain mapping for critical supply chains. And it also, this is a direct quote, encourages defense contractors to begin qualifying new domestic sources of critical minerals, materials, and components used in designated national security procurements from domestic and partner nation sources, while also removing regulatory barriers in the qualification process. Now, this Pax Silica Network, as we know, Australia is already considered a domestic source for the US for critical minerals, but it also brings all of those other nations as part of the Pax Silica Network under this umbrella. In his own words, Trump says, "It is the policy of the United States that not only the finished equipment deployed by our military, but also the critical materials and components necessary to manufacture, maintain, sustain, and repair that equipment are sourced domestically or from allied nations." And so these series of agreements from the critical minerals deal that Albanese signed with Trump last year, and I guess also his pathetic, Albanese's pathetic announcement that Australia was going to create a regulatory framework for AI and data centres while simultaneously pushing their development prior to them actually bringing in any form of regulation, is pretty telling that all of this technology and these agreements are falling under the military umbrella and the US war machine. No surprises there for regular listeners to a Friday rave. And just a quick word on Jacob Helzberg, who is the US Undersecretary for Economic Affairs and the one who is leading the Pax Silica initiative. Now, prior to being handpicked by Trump for that role, after he donated $2 million to Trump's campaign, he was a former senior advisor for Alex Karp at Palantir and has held several different roles within the tech bro world. So much so that Sam Altman, the CEO of OpenAI, officiated his wedding. So if it's any indication about what this Pax Silica network is, I mean, it's all there, but you can find out more by popping it in your favourite search engine, and I'm sure we'll cover more of it in coming weeks on a Friday rave. We'll now cross to the interview with Abby Martin of the Empire Files and her latest film, Earth's Greatest Enemy. We'll be back at your raving next week. And we're joined now by Abby Martin. Abby, thanks for coming on a Friday rave. You're in Australia now promoting your latest film, Earth's Greatest Enemy, which is a really timely and necessary insight into the military's impact on the environment. And we've done some work previously with the Conflict Environment Observatory that operate out of London. And I guess a big part of the film is looking at just how secretive and the lack of transparency around military emissions is, but also the broader environmental impacts of militarism through PFAS. I think the part about the whales in the film was really poignant. But I guess I just wanted to ask you about, in terms of finding that research and the data on that, there is kind of, on the one hand, there is a lack of transparency, which becomes an issue in and of itself. But whether there's transparency or not, the fact that it still remains is, I guess, another issue. And I wanted to ask you, how difficult did you find it, I guess, to investigate and do the research about this film and the environmental impacts of militarism?
2: I mean, it's so obscured and it's so little spoken about that it actually, several times, I couldn't believe the data that we were uncovering, especially when it comes to the marine mammal takes and just the sheer quantity that are considered just expendable by the Navy, and in fact granted the takes from the actual government department that deems them endangered. So there's things that I could not even wrap my mind around, and I kept having to recount these environmental impact studies and just say, what on earth, the permits, for example. But the amazing thing about the documentary is all of it is available, for the most part, on the government's own websites, on their permit systems, on their environmental impact studies. But of course, it's the result of just constant litigation from environmental advocacy groups demanding this information over the course of several decades.
1: Yeah, I just want to raise that point. The scant information we've been able to get on this issue, we get through the Freedom of Information requests that activists in the US have put in your government. We haven't even got the access to put in an FOI in our government. Everything is to do with a plane or a weapon system just comes back with the one word response saying commercial in confidence.
2: Wow.
1: So we can't even find that out. So hats off to the US. US government, I never thought I'd say this, who still has a feeling that they need transparent.
2: Yeah, Australia's just folded in, huh? They don't even care.
0: No.
2: I mean, people don't even know what the hell's going on. That's what's so crazy, this whole AUKUS situation, to think that you guys are going to be the first line, thrown to the wolves once the US starts their inevitable war.
0: Well, and I think also, in that regard as well, but also Australia is incredibly rich in critical minerals and has positioned itself with the US and as a global supply chain to counter the monopoly of China in the processing and extraction of rare earths and critical minerals. And that is also to do with the increase in AI technology as that grows, which is a part of militarism. And I think that, I guess from that point, is that starting point, is that this is what this country is kind of that from the raw material of militarism. And I think, I guess, when you're talking about environmentally, colonialism, where that's happening and how that's happening, that it's still not considered, those mining and the extraction is not considered part of militarism broad scale. And I feel like that's
2: exactly.
0: Really...
2: Exactly.
1: Or the reconstruction.
2: right? Ordinary construction. I mean, that's the problem, is that when you look at that statistic, the U.S. military is the world's largest institutional polluter. It's just the oil purchases on paper, 270,000 barrels of oil a day. That's just to feed this insatiable thirst of the oil monster, the oil dragon. That's not including the industry. That's not including the extraction of rare earth minerals, the manufacturing of all the weaponry, the application of the weaponry, the great power competition. It goes on and on and on. The proxy NATO forces. It is so unquantifiable when you extrapolate out from just the craziest stat that you hear, which is just the oil. And you're like, how is this possible? How is this possible? Well, it's all these freaking aircraft that were just flying around pointlessly all the time.
1: Yeah, and they're live firing. And then here's the other thing I wanted to mention. That as we speak, we're all in Adelaide. Abby was with us at the IPAN conference. And it just strikes me as a bit strange. We're there talking about the Earth's greatest enemy and in the military, and there was no mention about Exercise Pitch Black, let alone Exercise, what do they call themselves, Diamond Sword or Diamond Spear, that just finished, that had B-2 Spirits live firing across.
2: Well, what they'll say is they got to train. They got to train. They got to get the oil. It's crazy. They're like, well, we have to do this. And I even asked one of these military brass. I was like, have you considered the environmental toll? And he said, no. It's like they've never even questioned these things before. And for a second, their brain short circuits. And then they're just like, but we have to train. Yeah. It's like, so you have to just. And the reason that we don't hear about these things is because it's an assault on the entire ocean. These animals don't have a voice.
1: And from us, they're happening in remote Australia. Right. That's, you know, like people managed to get to Pine Gap last week, but that's once every few years people can get out to travel for a protest.
2: Australia is so, Perth is like, thousands of miles away from like the next, miles, it's a lot of desolate remote places, and that's why they do this. That's of why course. They put it in places like Pine Gap and try to isolate as much as possible from city centers, and they anticipate protests and they don't want people to know what's in their backyard.
3: And I think it's also, I guess, globally, it's isolated, but also it's an isolated place to get to within the continent itself as well.
2: Well, which is why they love hosting the subs here, because it cuts their travel time in half from the United States. Yeah. They don't have to go all the way from Hawaii. They can boop right from Australia, right to China to strike the whenever they press that button.
1: Look, we take the line that, I think I said a couple of weeks ago when we were talking about the film, promoting it, the screening here, that We consider the Australian military a part of the US military. We can't see, if you look at, and I don't know if you've looked at the fine detail of the AUKUS provisions, but we're talking about interchangeability. Every mission the US goes on has Australian servicemen and women.
2: It's unbelievable.
1: Involved. You know, when the submarine took down that Iranian ship off Sri Lanka, there were Australians
2: That's
1: in that
2: sick.
1: Submarine.
2: That is sick.
1: Yeah, we're there every step of the way.
2: So basically, the biggest crimes and atrocities, the Manab school massacre, the intentional sinking of the frigate, all of these things, Australia was right
1: there
2: alongside, weren't they? Well, that's good to know.
1: Right there. Now, apparently, none of the Australian submariners actually pushed the button.
2: Oh, okay.
3: They were in their bedrooms.
2: They had their heads turned when the button was pushed.
1: Yeah,
2: okay.
1: They had their heads turned.
2: I mean, that's the thing, is that you know, Australians, it's all under the pretense of this partnership. It's a strategic partnership. Is it?
1: No.
2: It's a partnership, is it? Huh, that's so funny, because everywhere I've gone, the U.S. acts completely extra legally. It doesn't need to even let Australians into these bases to do environmental studies or PFAS contamination studies. No.
1: No, because, we're talking about the Force Posture Agreement that came in 2014, but a lot of people be unaware that since 63, when I was just a little boy, we had the Status of Forces Agreement that referred back to the NATO-Netherlands Pact, which meant that if something happened around the base that was illegal in both countries, the US government would have carriage of it.
2: 100%.
1: So we can't even...
2: 100%.
1: Yeah.
3: And I think that change from interoperability to interchangeability we've only seen that pick that up in the last couple of years, where that's really that has specifically changed, and now that interchangeability is the language that they're using, and that's not with a change of policy, that's with the bringing in of AUKUS, obviously, but that's what this is.
2: Well, it's incredible to say build us a base.
1: Yeah.
2: to be used as basically like a suicide driver for, you know, you guys can just sacrifice yourselves. I mean, it's unbelievable. Build us the $80 billion. I mean, it's hard to wrap your mind around these figures because you realize it's such a boondoggle. You know, like David Shoebridge said, I mean, they're making it too big to fail. So then once they build it, well, you can't possibly just shut down the base. Now, well, of course you can. They haven't even built a sub yet.
4: Yeah, too big to fail.
3: Yeah. And I guess just on that also, Australia is now considered a domestic source under an executive order, which is directly relating to raw materials and critical minerals under militarism.
2: And this expansion now of the uranium pits here. Mm-hmm. I mean, this is it's so sad to think that Australia used to be at the leading forefront of possibly being nuclear free, enshrining it in the labor document. There was just this labor, and to just completely pass that by the wayside and say, no, we're not only going to host nuclear subs, we're going to actually open the pits again. Let's expand them.
4: They haven't passed that yet. And the last time, I've got to say, in 1983, I was at that protest that stopped them doing that in Canberra at the ALP.
2: It's not too late to stop it again, huh?
4: But we've got to stop it again. And
3: well, and there are also loopholes in regard to that, because one of the byproducts of raw extraction of rare earths and is uranium. And so there's Donald Rare Earths and Mineral Sands Mine just in Western Victoria, a couple of hours from here. And they have an offtake agreement with a US uranium company for the byproduct of...
2: Oh, my God. It's all been set up.
3: Yeah. So Look there's a
4: Donald. Hello, all you folks at Donald listening in.
3: Yeah.
2: Well, I mean, and that's the thing, the strategic partnership thing, this idea, it sounds so fun, except when you do what Spain does and the U.S. turns around and puts a gun to your head. Yeah. Mm. I mean, it's like you guys, it's always going to be a subservient collaborator that will be expendable. And, you know, stand up now and say no more.
3: Mm.
4: Yeah.
2: Otherwise, you're going to find out too late. The cost is.
4: I mean, the problem is we've got a compliant government who's just got the, you know, Albanese is about my age, maybe a bit younger, and every time he feels like saying the right thing, because he knows, he was a good lefty once upon a time, he knows what's going on, but he's just got the ghost of Gough Whitlam talking over his, talking, and he knows if he told the truth, he'd be talking as ex-Prime Minister Albanese within a month.
2: Well, you know what? So be it.
4: I agree.
2: You know what? I mean, that's a thing. It's like, what's the worst that can happen? Yeah, you get sanctioned. You get tariff. So who can, you guys are already getting tariffs slapped on you. You know? I mean, come on. So it's worth it? It's worth imperiling the planet and all of humankind?
3: For a good pension?
2: Yeah, for a good pension. You know what? Yeah, it's worth it.
4: But I think it's more than that, Abby. I think these people actually believe, like I'm sure Albanese looks at himself in the mirror at night time and he thinks, well, if it wasn't me, it'd be that prick.
2: Of course.
4: And that'd be so much worse. And so he actually believes he's the best person for the
2: job.
4: And
2: that's the insane rationalization of empire.
4: Exactly. Mm-hmm.
2: It's the lack of imagination. If it weren't us on top, well, then by God, it would be Russia and China and they would be worse. And what fantasy is that rooted in?
4: Well,
2: and what? Look at the crimes and atrocities of our respective governments. Yeah. What can possibly compare to that? Nothing. It's unbelievable. It's really a sickness. It's a sadistic, weird, perverse sickness of just superiority. And it's madness that we think we can dictate other people's futures and undermine their sovereignty around the global south.
4: Yeah. And Australia has always had that. We've always been a white country in a non-white area.
2: Mm-hmm.
4: And so China and Japan, from all time, they're called in Australia the Yellow Peril. That's what we refer to them as. There's a sculpture down the other side of the river called the Yellow Peril that makes fun of it. And, you know, that's when the US, the Great White Fleet, first came here in 1905 to protect us from the Yellow Peril, when we found out 60 years later they were actually drawing plans to invade us. But...
3: they were charting the outside of the country, weren't they?
4: Yeah, because we were still part of the British Empire and Britain signed a peace agreement with Japan and Japan was threatening the United States' control of the Philippines, which has just stolen off Spain. So this is empires been going on forever.
3: Mm.
4: And as I think you said at a speech the other night in Adelaide, two things we know is that empires will always be there. And the second thing we know is that empires always fall.
2: Mm-hmm.
3: Mm.
2: Mm-hmm. And history is not written, and militarization is not inevitable, and neither is AUKUS.
4: Yeah.
2: And it takes right now. I mean, that's why I'm here with this film, is to try to just educate people, because it's not too late. And once you see the damage and destruction this system's causing, you can't unsee it, and you can't step out and go back to the status quo.
4: Yeah.
2: You have to go all in. Yeah. Because this isn't about us. This is about the future.
4: Yeah. And so I'd actually like at this point to say to people, if you haven't had a chance to see Abby's film as yet, check out earthsgreatestenemy.com, where you could actually buy a copy to view online. We put it on at our place the other few weeks back, and you ask your friends around, and then don't just see it and go, oh my, what can we do? But think of it in terms of what's happening in your neck of the woods, what's happening in Australia with the environmental degradation.
3: Yeah, that's exactly right. Abby, thank you so much for joining us on a Friday rave, and definitely look forward to catching up with you again sometime in hopefully the not too distant future.
2: Thank you so much for having me.
4: Thanks, mate.

0: The new reality sees the birth of McJobs and the death of traditional careers.
1: Stock market's crashing. Well, that's fun.
0: Coming out of college with a degree doesn't matter. No one can find work.
1: The whole idea of us being pegged.
2: I applied for every single opening in my field, but there's nothing.
1: The whole idea of us being pegged as slackers.
0: The stereotype of the slacker is born.
3: Gamers, life is full of ups and downs. It's a bit of a roller coaster sometimes. Peaks and troughs, the summit and the valley. And I'm coming to you right from the summit this week. I wish my co-host Jordan was here to share in this kind of gloating that I'm about to embark upon. You know, I thought perhaps my career had peaked last year when I received the CBAA inaugural Jane Brown Rig Memorial Award for Volunteer of the Year kind of thing in community broadcasting, but nah, we've transcended even that height. Last Wednesday night, there was the Uprise Radio Trivia Night. Myself, Jordan, Vittorio from Radio Philef, and current affairs coordinator of the station, current affairs coordinator of my heart, Karina. We had a little team called Rambo First Bludge, and we smashed it. We won, babes. We won trivia at the Uprise Radio Trivia Night. We did good. We took home the ultimate prize, $40 gift voucher for Hard Out Bar, which I think we left to Karina and Vittorio, and a mixed CD, one copy of a mixed CD for four people to share. It is a good one. Zan, I think in particular, has been in charge of putting together that one. They had some great picks on the night. This CD, I've got to say, it's a really good mix. I love it. I love it. Great work, guys. Congratulations on your trivia night, and congratulations to the Slacker Radio program and Karina and the Radio Philef radio program for being the winners, smashing them. We beat a Friday rave. We beat everyone there. We beat the skinheads, the good kind, the Sharpies, the anti-racist skinheads. We beat them. We beat just the nice young people who we didn't know. Everyone. We smashed them. So yeah, feeling good. But otherwise, you know, Jordan's not here. Jordan's crook. So we are just going to, you know, no news, whatever. Silver lining, even though it's not going to be as fun or as witty or as dynamic as it usually is with my scintillating co-host Jordan Adams. It is a chance to catch up on some local music, and we've got a whole bunch of it. We've got a whole bunch. And I do have to open up this block with a little bit of an apology. Last fortnight, we ended out the show with a track by a band called Pearly Stars, and I said they're on Rough Sky Records in Hobart, but they're not. They're from Adelaide. This band is from Rough Sky Records in Hobart, and we didn't get to play them last fortnight. They're called Spice World, and this track is called Bull's Tools. Like bull, not bull, like a Boolean expression. Bull as in like the cow with the horns. Bull's Tools, Spice World. Catch you on the other side.

Join public housing residents fighting to save their homes from demolition. Residents from across Naarm are demanding to meet Housing Minister to hand deliver a petition to save the high rises they have called home for decades. 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
1: That's right, Jordan. Miss you. Love you. Yeah, welcome back. Just before the break, at the top of the block, we were listening to Spice World out of they're on Rough Skies Records in Hobart. That track was called Bull's Tools, and I was actually kind of listening to that one before the show, and volunteer and training coordinator of the station, volunteer and training coordinator of my heart, Inez Tulloch, said, "Oh, who's this?" And I said, it's Spice World. And they were like, "Oh, they're on Matt's label." Matt is also a volunteer here, and they play in a band together called Dippers. And yeah, I could hear a creative through line there. But that wasn't on Matt's label. That was on Rough Skies Records in Hobart. After that, we heard from Small Ways from up in Sydney with a track called Same. And yeah, love to hear from Small Ways. There's been another track that I've been meaning to play for quite some time. Haven't found time for it on the show just yet. And when it first released, I wanted to play it that day. But Joe Malignaggi of Music Matters pit me to the post. And I thought, well, you can't play the same song on the same radio station twice in one day, can you? So, yeah, I've never played that other track. But I did play that one called Same. And it was fun. And we close that one out with a band called Clam. That's Clam with two M's. They're out of here in Melbourne, I believe. They're on Poison City Records. And that track was called Rats. And I like to think about there's some vans that drive around town. And it's called Clam Seafood. And it's got two M's on the end. And I remember Tim Heidecker or Eric Wareheim, you know, the Tim and Eric guys, maybe both of them were out, maybe just one of them was out, but they were here in Melbourne. And shortly thereafter, there started being a segment from a guy named Clams, and it was like a shop or whatever, in the show Check It Out with Dr. Steve Brule, which might be kind of problematic and like ableist looking back on it, but yeah, whatever. I like to think that Tim or Eric or both of them saw that weird van and were like, yeah, Clams with two M's, that's it. That's strange, huh? And put it in their little program. Who knows? This would be the point, well, it would have already passed, but I would have, one of the reasons I'm missing Jordan is because I would have asked about how the teacher strike went last week, last Thursday. I don't know how it went, but what has happened since then is that not only has Michelle O'Neill, the president of the Australian Council of Trade Unions, but also Rove's mum, Sally McManus, that's right, Sally McManus from the emails, they both announced that she's the secretary of the Australian Council of Trade Unions, BT Dubs, they've both announced that they're quitting, they're out of here. Catch ya, just in time for the 100th anniversary of the ACTU. We're going to bring in some new blood for a 100 years of the ACTU. So catch you later, Sally McManus. No more emails from Sal. Sad, sad. Sally from the emails, I guess, is spending more time with her delightful, precocious son, Rove. And yeah, good luck to you. I recall, I think it was maybe 2017 or so when Sally McManus first took up the role of Secretary of the ACTU, and she came out of the gates really charging, saying that there are some unjust laws here in Australia, some unjust industrial relations laws, and if we need to break them, then by gosh darn, we're going to break these unjust laws. And she copped a lot of heat for it. People were like, And since then, she hasn't done anything of the sort. It was quite exciting to see someone be like, yeah, like we actually need to do some wildcat strikes to kind of, you know, bring back the right to strike and to address these really draconian, you know, consequences of the Accords. And yeah, completely backed away from that. I haven't got a lot of love for Sally. I think under her watch, you know, the CFMEU went into administration and the ACTU hasn't really been a very strong voice in opposing that. They're more just a funding arm for the Australian Labor Party, it seems. And yeah, I look forward to... I mean, some of you are going to be getting emails. Here's my prediction. Sally McManus is going to be getting a board position at an industrial superannuation fund. Industry fund. That's going to be her next thing, I reckon. So, yeah, don't be fooled by the executive position on the industry superannuation fund's board that I got. I'm still Sally from the emails, to paraphrase a popular song. Anyway, that's enough from me. Let's listen to some more popular music. This one's called I Is a Mouth Is a Face, like I, the organ, is a mouth, is a face, and it's by Body Type. Little language warning for the next 3.5 minutes, but yeah, another Poison Cities Records one, and yeah, it's pretty good. Check it out. I'll be back.

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1: 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Yeah, that's right. And just before the break, at the top of the block, we were listening to I Is a Mouth Is a Face by Body Type off of Poison City Records. And what a fun one. Had a fun one with that. Fun little block in general, because then we moved on to debut single from a band called Snake Thighs. A friend of the station, Maddie, submitted this one to our music coordinator, Joe Malignaggi. Currently on a European sojourn, I believe Sicily, maybe a bit of... were they going to be in Turkey for a bit, in Istanbul? I don't know. But they're getting around the Mediterranean, as is their wont. After that, we heard a song about shoulder pads. A woman with big shoulder pads, from what I could tell from the song. I mean, you know, maybe it was a person of another gender, but it seemed like it had that, you know, power bitch, shoulder pads energy was kind of the theme of that one from Snake Thighs debut single. And what a fun one. And then we finished that one up with another song about a woman. This is by Hand Grenade Hearts, who we have featured live on the Planet X program some time ago, earlier this year. Real fun bunch of young kids, I gotta say. They were little and they were fun. And that one's called She's a Nerd, in brackets, Just Like Me. They released a whole album recently, and that song, yeah, about meeting a woman and playing D&D and painting Warhammer figurines, from what I could tell with that one. I can be a bit of a nerd sometimes. Lately, I have been, you know, if you listen to the program, you know, we hate that LLM trash around here. It's ruining everything good about the world. And I've been trying astutely to avoid it. I even made a blog post recently about how I've been, you know, replacing some free and open source programs with other free and open source programs because they've been taken over by LLM vibe coding and ruined. Tragically, I discovered yesterday that my second favorite operating system, one I've been using for 15 years, it's one of those Berkeley software distributions. It's the free BSD, you know, yeah, it's free BSD. They have started receiving commits of LLM-assisted code and the FreeBSD Foundation's paying for it, and it just broke my heart because, you know, you guys were supposed to be better than this. It's always like this. So I'm going to be spending my weekend moving my stuff over to, I guess, my favorite operating system, OpenBSD. It's a little less featureful. I'm going to have to slum it a little bit, but it is cooler, and I do have, like, the t-shirts and hoodies and stuff to back up my OpenBSD fangirlism, so that's what I'm going to be doing this weekend. If you hang out with me on the internet, on the Fetty, and you don't hear from me for a while, it means my migration has gone badly, and I've hosed my server. That won't happen, it'll go smooth as hell. Anyway, we're going to move over to a track called Miss Worldwide by Rebel Yell. I believe they're on Dinosaur City Records. It's a great one, but it does have a fair bit of swearing. So if you don't like swearing, for the next 3 minutes and 46 seconds, block your ears, change the channel, whatever. Because I'm putting it on. I'm putting it on, and I make no apologies for that. Just deal with it.

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1: That's right, LXRP. And just now, we were listening to Simona Castricum with a new track called Rupture. That's Simona Castricum of Simona Castricum fame, friend of the station, and also running Trans Brunswick Express, who gracefully have handled the physical release of LXRP's debut album, the LXRP Women's Rock Music Band, that we love so much. That album is called LXRP, and I cannot recommend it highly enough. Love that album. And love that new track from Simona Castricum. Great, thank you. And before that, we heard Miss Worldwide by Rebel Yell. And yeah, it's about someone whose parents pay for everything, and it's pretty effing rich for them to talk poo-poo. And it reminded me a lot of a housemate that I do not live with anymore. And I saw them driving their car the other day with their stupid little bumper sticker that was not funny. And yeah, I'm so glad I don't live with you, if you're listening. Never speak to me again. And yeah, got to get out of here. Well, I don't have to get out of here, but I am. I'm going to give myself a little early mark because I've got a long song to play. It's Friday night. You know, just take it easy. This is Slacker Radio, TGIF, by the way. Welcome to the weekend. I'm getting out of here a little bit early with a long song. And yeah, it's by Star Time. My friend Paul Kidney sent me an email saying, hey, here's a free download to our digital-only album. You have a radio show. Maybe you might play it on the radio. And yeah, Paul, yeah, I will. Saw Paul earlier today. Saw Don, who's also in this band. They brought through two fantastic musicians. Tabata Mitsuru. Tabata-kun used to play in a bunch of bands like Bottoms and like Zeni Geva and As Mother's Temple and all kinds of cool stuff. And also one of the best drummers I've ever seen in my life, ever heard in my life. This guy was incredible. Hano Shoji done, you know, records with Derek Bailey and Peter Brotzman, kind of that free jazz, free improv kind of style. It was incredible. Their set was bonkers. Tune, like, go back and listen to Burning Vinyl from earlier today. That set was phenomenal. They will be playing again on Sunday with Matt. Matt's from Burning Vinyl's band's going to open up for them. So Sunday at the Last Chance Rock and Roll Bar in the afternoon. They're also doing Bar Open on Tuesday night for Make It Up Club. And Kindred Studios in Yarraville, an afternoon gig there on Thursday. So you got to check them out. They blew my mind. We're not going to listen to them now. We're going to listen to Paul's band, Star Time. Paul and Don playing in Star Time. This track is called Adashiki Waterfall Manifesto, and it bumps. It bumps. I'm going to get out of here. But until then, remember that I love you, listener, especially if that listener's name is Jordan Adams. I love you a lot. And yeah, I'm going to get out of here. Catch us in 1 week. We'll be back in 1 week. And stay tuned for Mafalda in roughly 10 minutes. Love you.

0: Queremos reconocer a la gente Wurundjeri de la Nación Kulin como los guardianes tradicionales de la tierra en que vivimos y trabajamos. 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

0: 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Miriam y Jorge, tenemos un programa que se llama Your Weekly Gozadera, que es todos
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0: Join public housing residents fighting to save their homes from demolition. Residents from across Naarm are demanding to meet Housing Minister to hand deliver a petition to save the high rises they have called home for decades. Join us outside Nick Starkos's office, 1 Spring Street, Wednesday the 5th of August, 12:30 p.m. to hear directly from the residents. 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Nick Starkos's office, 1 Spring Street, Wednesday the 5th of August, 12:30 p.m. Follow 44 Houses United on Instagram for updates. 44 Flats United is a 3CR supporter.
1: 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I host Palestine Remembered each Saturday morning at 9:30 a.m. It's Australia's only dedicated radio show on Palestine. 3CR Community Radio is more than just a station. 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

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My addictions are fighting, sometimes the night can be frightening. In psychosis, schizophrenia the diagnosis. Sick of all these poses, lyrical composer. Burning like a toaster. Since I was a kid I thought differently.

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1: Hello, my name is Ana Maria Tijoux. I'm a musician composer from Chile. And I would like to say thank you to this space of community radio and to give the opportunity like to have different news and music and to put another perspective in this world that is so crazy in another step of violence. So I think it's so important to make another vision about what is happening. So thank you, and say thank you particularly to the Mujeres Latinoamericanas and this show. Thank you.

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0: 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The colonial project is ongoing and continues to disenfranchise First Nation people. I recognize that sovereignty has never been ceded and like to pay my respect to elders past, present, and emerging. Always was, always will be Aboriginal land.
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Or you're probably listening to us online on 3cr.org.au. What we just heard there was Anawiyak by Om, who is an artist from Al Maghrib. I hadn't planned to open the show with that one, but I heard it on the radio on my drive in this afternoon, and I really liked it. I think it was a great track to ground me this afternoon. As you know, Salam Radio is a show that unearths and highlights the sounds and stories from the Swana region, its diasporas, and beyond. We play music from all over, and today will be no different. I'm your host, Ruqayya, and just want to kick things off by saying Ramadan Kareem to those who observe. We're just over a week into the holy month, and wishing you all the Ramadan feels rife with renewal and spiritual cleansing, however that looks and feels like to you. On today's show, there's lots on. I'll be playing some new music off of Kiss Facility's new record, Khanza, that just dropped only a couple days ago, alongside releases from 3Faz and DJ Haram, who are touring. They're here. They're in this country right now as I broadcast. We'll also be doing a bit of a deep dive on the Maharaganat and Shabi genre out of Egypt, which has been getting a lot of attention as the likes of 3Faz, Zuli, Raza, Abadir are shaping the sound of global club music. Might end with a mix if we have time, or just random Maharaganat selections from me. So lots on there. I reckon let's get into it.

0: You're listening to Salam Radio on 3CR. We've just heard a couple tracks off of Kiss Facility's new album, Khanza, just released this week. It's honestly all I've been playing this week, if I'm being honest. I'd say some of my favourite artists out of the Middle East at the moment. Khanza, the title of the album, meaning pious, devout, a little bit religious, often, I suppose, signifying a strong faith and moral character, if I'm right. And sometimes if it comes up in poetry, it's sort of referring to hidden treasures. Beautiful title there. And for those of you just learning about Kiss Facility for the first time, it's a project of Egyptian Emirati artist Maya Al-Khatari and her Chilean counterpart Salvador Navarrete. Kiss Facility, as you can hear, blends a lot of influences from shoegaze, indie rock, dream pop. It's a really beautiful sound, and I hope you enjoyed those two. Didn't tell you what I played. So back there, the first track was Lynch, the first song off the album, and then the track following that was Flesh Mix, which was, it's been my favourite one on there so far. It's getting a lot of plays. We're going to cut to some community messages now and play you more tracks off of that record, plus some music, some new music from DJ Haram and also 3Faz. So more to come. 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Keep it locked.
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Yeah, bitch. Okay, yeah. Eat a bitch up like Eve. Snake in a garden, can't trick me. Wanna get wet, I'ma roll my sleeves. You can't fuck with a bitch like me. Yeah, beep. Lil' drummer bitch, it's Christmas Eve. Get smoky, pass me the tree. You can't fuck with a bitch like me.

Salam Radio here on 3CR. I'm your host, Rakaya. And at the top of that bracket, we heard Noon by Kiss Facility. And then the last Kiss Facility track I will play today, I promise, was Absent from Memory. For those of you who can understand the lyrics, you might understand my preoccupation with this project. Super poetic, romantic, vivid, very vivid. I feel so buoyant when I listen to their music, so go check it out, Khanza. And then I played the unedited version of Fishnets by DJ Haram featuring Baby Mutha. That wasn't my intention. Hope you enjoyed it nonetheless. I love that track a lot. I was meant to play Sahel for you, but I'll do that next. DJ Haram is in Australia at the moment. It's her debut tour. And look, she was meant to tour back in 2020. There's been a lot of false starts, but it's great that she's finally made it. Haram is an electronic music producer, self-described anti-format DJ, originally from New Jersey, based in Brooklyn at the moment. And for those of you who know, she's known for her experimental bass club music. Lots of analog synths and percussion. It's super noisy, abrasive sometimes. My favorites are her rap collaborations, and you know, of course, she weaves a lot of Middle Eastern instrumentation and samples through her music. She's just released her debut solo album, which is sick. It's titled Beside Myself. And she's now here. She just played Adelaide Festival, which I should caveat that by saying she was one of the first artists to drop out of that festival following the debacle that was rescinding Randa Abdel Fattah's engagement. She's not only incredibly talented, but a staunch artist. And she'll also be playing Brunswick Fest next week. So if you don't have your tickets, get to it. It'll be really fun to see her live. I know she also played a surprise show last night in Adelaide alongside some pretty iconic acts, Three Fazz, DJ Plead. If you know me, you know that I was both seething and just like desperate to see any content coming out of that dark room. Didn't get much, so you know it was really fun. Gonna play you another track by DJ Haram off of her record Beside Myself. We're gonna play Sahel. You're listening to Salam Radio here on 3CR. Keep it locked.

Mama don't care who's lost.

At home, these stop us, the father and the mother and their relatives. And then when we go to school, they stop us. So we stop to be creative and we stop to be dissident. And

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1: You're tuned into Salam Radio here on 3CR. We are about 40 minutes through the show. I just played you some new music from DJ Haram. At the top of that last bracket, we heard Sahel featuring El Contessa, a producer out of Masr, Cairo-based, followed by Badass, another track off of Haram's debut solo album, Beside Myself. And then I threw in there Who Needs Enemies When These Are Your Allies, which is, I think, the second last track off of that album. Love it so much. And really exciting that she is touring. She will be in Nam very soon. And we're really excited to announce that we'll be hosting her with our friends over at Sound School for a listening party of her new album, along with, yeah, a chat about her creative practice, the new record, and especially discuss how she's navigating the current musical and political landscape, you know, following her withdrawal from Adelaide Fest and then now playing Adelaide Fest after demands were met to reinstate Randa Al-Fattah. The conversation will be facilitated by our dearest friend Queer Neil of Sound School and content.net.au and our very own Marushti. It'll be a very intimate affair at the Institute for Postcolonial Studies in North Melbourne, and it's happening on Thursday, March 12th. So it'll be a small one, I think. 40 or so people, so we'll be releasing some more information about that online this week, so keep an eye out and register. We'd love to see as many of you there. To be honest, I'm not over my FOMO about last night's show. If you missed it, I mentioned that Haram is touring this country, as well as 3Faz, who is one of my favourite producers out of Cairo at the moment, and Plead, a local and global music icon, if you ask me.

They played, they announced a show last night, and I wish I was there. Honestly, wish I was there. So, and yeah, I can't mention all three without saying that, yeah, I guess it's feels really poetic and timely to have them all in one place. They've all played quite a big role and influence on my listening habits, especially over the last 5 years. So pretty thrilled to know they're crossing paths like this. Probably a good time to cut to some more music. I'm gonna play you a new release from 3Fazz, Wah, and we will come right back if I can pull it up. There it is. Have fun with that.

AFK out of Egypt as well, producers, Cairo-based producers. I am obsessed. We've got so much coming out of that place, so much talent, and yeah, just making us proud, shaping the exciting sounds, all the sounds I find exciting about club music. At the top of the bracket, I played a couple tracks by 3Faz. We played Wah, and then the second track there was Drum Track, which also a favorite, playing you 3Faz, because he's touring at the moment. He is an Egyptian producer and DJ, obsessed with bass, distortion, and most importantly the deconstruction of the Shabi Mahraganet aesthetic. So if you don't know it, it's traditionally considered, it's Egyptian musical genre coming from the a lot of the content out there says working class, but you know, I think we need to be a bit more real about it and say disenfranchised class. It's, you know, it comes from people who are considered lowly or disenfranchised. And I say this because there's this complex history with Mahraganat music. It's been ostracized and banned the last few decades. And we can't sort of, talk to its popularity now without acknowledging that for a very long time it was music that was banned. And 3Faz, along with other producers like Zuli and Abadir, are key force in shaping what we would consider contemporary Mahraganat music. 3Faz is a master at fusing that hard-hitting broken beat sound with rick rhythms, and percussion. Those percussive melodies kill me. He is fresh off playing a gig alongside DJ Haram last night and played, and he'll be playing at the NTS NAM party tonight at Northcote Theatre. So if you're not there, what are you doing? That's okay, I'm here. So, but excited to see him when he's playing. I'm going to cut to a few tracks by him and we'll be back to talk a little bit more about his tour and what we can expect from it. I'm going to cue up Gabut, which is a track featuring Zuli. And Abadir, of course. 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Sorry, you're listening to Salam Radio on 3CR. Keep it locked.

0: That is Fuzz Buzz by Three Fuzz. That was harder to say. And that's from an earlier release, I think back in 2019. And before that, I played you a personal favorite, Kabut, which is an Abadir track featuring Zuli and Three Fuzz. And I can't talk about Abadir and Zuli and Three Fuzz in the same breath without talking about Absorbed, which is taking place next weekend over Friday, Saturday, and Sunday. Three Fuzz will be playing on Sunday, the 8th of March. So I think there's not much tickets left, so please jump on that. It's a really great festival and the last one of this iteration, so you don't want to miss that. Abadir came out to Australia. He's a Cairo-based producer. No, he's Egyptian, but I think Berlin-based now, producer who came out about 3 years ago to play that same festival. And Zuli, how can we forget? Also another Egyptian contemporary and a personal fave of Salam Radio. He came out last year to play. So there's no shortage of Egyptian club music excellence being shown here in this country. And yeah, Three Fuzz now, his turn, touring at the moment. Like I said, he is playing NTS Nam at Northcote Theatre tonight. And then heading to Canberra next weekend to play a Hessa party alongside our very own Marushti. And as I said, wrapping up back here in Nam for Absorbed. We're also excited to mention that Marushti and I will be having him come into the studio for a little chat this week. Excited that he's made some time given his pretty crazy schedule, actually. We're keen to talk to him about music, and especially the Egyptian music scene, which is just popping off right now, and yeah, how he's feeling about the way it's influencing global club culture. So we'll be airing that episode on Friday the 6th of March, 4 to 6. So if you're new to Salam, you'd know that we usually air our episodes every Sunday, our live shows at least, and Friday's evenings are reserved for our repeat. We repeat our shows then, but it'll be a special one, so you won't want to miss that. We're also excited to let you guys know that he will be making a special guest mix for Salam Radio. Lucky us. So we'll be playing that during the show and putting that up on our SoundCloud next week as well. It's 5:08 right now. We're just over halfway through the show. Hope you're enjoying it so far. I've been bringing you some new music from Kiss Facility, who just announced just released their most recent album, as well as new music from DJ Haram, who's touring at the moment off of her debut solo album, Beside Myself. And playing you a lot of Maharaganat-inspired club music from Three Fuzz, who's in town, along with personal faves from Zuli, Abadir, and Hamid Abdul Alam. I'm going to cut to some community messages now and some more music, obviously. 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Keep it locked.
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We'll be right back.

0: That was Hakim, and the name of that song was Wala Wahed, Nobody. And before that, yes, I did play you a 13-minute long song. That's Mahraganet for you. And the name of that track was Bint al-Sultan, so the daughter of the king, by Ahmed al-Adawiya. And we can't talk about Mahraganat and Shaabi music if we don't mention these two men. Mahraganat music, I think a lot of people misunderstand it to be, I don't know, working class sounds of weddings. Normal people listen to this music, but I think Mahraganat is a little bit more political than that, and it comes from sort of, yeah, what is considered the disenfranchised majority. When I was thinking about this episode and Three Fars and all of my favorite producers out of Egypt, I was brought back to a time where I was maybe 7 and watching Egyptian film and TV for the first time. And I think the thing that stands out to me the most when I think about film and TV from that time and from that part of the world is the way they depict weddings and wedding music and wedding singing. And I think Mahraganat comes from there. It's music that has for a very long time been banned in Egypt, vilified, associated with people who are, yeah, lowly, drug-taking, people with nothing better to do. And I'm using that language. I feel like a lot of media outlets kind of avoid that because it's rude. But I think these people are proud of the husky and street life nature of the sound. And look, everyone's crazy about it now. Ahmed al-Adawiya, an icon. That music came out, yeah, I think that track is from 85. And I played Hakim, who is one of my favorite Egyptian pop stars. Growing up, I listened to that a lot. And yeah, when I think of Mahraganat music, Shaabi music, I think about how like bombastic and exuberant it is. It's also super abrasive. Like sometimes I'll come away from listening to like, yeah, we're talking like the real stuff. Sorry, Three Fars. And yeah, I come away feeling really dizzy and my head hurts. And I'd say, yeah, do yourself a favor if you're curious. If you look up like Egyptian weddings, Mahraganat, especially like dancers at weddings, like punters, I don't think I've seen like a group of people more like drugged up looking in my life. Like these people are sober, but they just seem so euphoric and like they are on another planet. And this music does that to you. It's really fun, but there's something kind of uncomfortable about it as well. Like the percussion can really get you, but that's the point. I think it's meant to, yeah, right. You're meant to rise somewhere else. And yeah, I love it. I love that it's having a moment. I love that not only is it having a moment in club music more generally around the world and in Egypt, especially with like contemporary like deconstructions of it, but also in the mainstream as well, which feels significant. So I think for the next 25 minutes of this show, I'll play you some like mainstream Mahraganat Shaabi tracks that I love to listen to and dance to. You're listening to Salaam Radio here on 3CR. I'm your host, Rakaya. Here is Muhammad Ramadan. Boom, boom.
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Another track by Ahmed Al-Adawiya, Bala Shalom, Ma Mina. And before that, we heard a few tracks by Muhammad Ramadan, who's like the, like, I don't know, like Justin Bieber of Mahraganat. Someone's going to come for me for saying that, but I think so. We played Bom Bom. We played Alab Yila by Oka Oreda. We played Mafia. And I believe this is where I get choppy and I like don't follow what I'd programmed. I believe we played Al Hantur by Saad El Sughayr and Amina. And if you're just tuning in, you're listening to Salam Radio here on 3CR. I'm your host, Rakaya. And we're just about getting to the end of the show. It's been 2 hours of music, mostly music out of Masr, Egypt at the moment. Reason for that, music is good, but mostly because at the moment we've got 3Faz, Cairo-based producer, DJ, touring Australia at the moment. So we played a lot of his music and some new releases by Kiss Facility earlier in the show, off their most recent album, Khanza. And then played a bunch of new music by Haram, DJ Haram, who is also touring this country. They just finished a show in Adelaide with 3Faz and just a few shows to keep an eye out for. We've got, if you're free now, head over to Northcote Town. I was going to say Northcote Town Hall, but that's not actually right. Head over to the NTS party at Northcote Theatre where 3Faz is playing. Also, if you missed that, get tickets to Absorbed. He's playing on Sunday, the 8th of March. You don't want to miss that one. Earlier in the show, I also spoke about a listening party we're hosting with DJ Haram alongside Queer Neil of Sound School. It's going to be a good one on the 12th of March. We haven't announced it yet, but just stay tuned for some information online about that. Marushti also facilitating that conversation, so important and urgent discourse to be a part of, especially now while, a lot of artists are having to make really difficult decisions about who they play for, where they play, and Zubaydah/Haram is really sort of someone to look as a guiding light in that and how to move staunchly with integrity, we feel. So that's about it from me. It's been nice being in the studio. Thanks everyone who's been tuning in. And if you're just listening now, or if you've missed some of today's show, that's okay. You can listen back, on our website, 3cr.org.au, or wherever you get your podcasts. Next up, please stick around. We have Anna Lee coming in. She's already here, so it's probably time for me to scoot off for her show, Imitating a Nightingale. She's also playing Absorbed next week, so I think on the Saturday. So, yeah, just go to all the days if you're free. Like, why not? But I'm really excited to see her play. So please stick around for her show. I think I'm going to get out of here and I'll close out today's Mahraganat segment with a track by Hamada Hilal, a song called Ashrab Shai. Enjoy. You're listening to Salam. See you next week.

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0: Has Centrelink made a decision you disagree with? Most Centrelink decisions can be appealed up to 3 times. Examples of decisions you can appeal include whether you're eligible for a payment, cancellation or suspension of your payment, how much you get paid, and Centrelink debts. One of the most common Centrelink decisions appealed are Centrelink debts. Centrelink will say you owe a debt if the staff determine you've been paid more than you should have. Debts can occur for a variety of reasons. In some instances, if there's been an administrative error or if you have special circumstances, you may not have to repay that debt. The appeal process is free, but time limits can apply and will affect your entitlement to back payment. Social Security Rights Victoria is a specialist community legal centre providing Victorians free advice to help you understand your Centrelink issues and the appeal processes. 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

0: Brisbane's 44 public housing towers to be replaced with private housing. 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
4: It's perhaps surprising that the RSL alone has asked for the licence to be revoked. 3CR is, after all, something of a sore point to many people. The station is unashamedly left-wing, and many of its programs stick in the throat of political conservatives. In recent weeks, the station has been attacked in federal parliament by Liberal Minister Neil Brown and has been described on another Melbourne radio station, 3AW, as a terrorist radio. Even some Liberal advocates of freedom of speech find it difficult to cope with some of 3CR's more political programs. So on the one hand, 3CR's public image is a rather tarnished one, but on the other hand, it does represent a unique achievement in democratising the airwaves, not only in Australia, but in the world.
5: 3CR celebrating 50 years.

You can't see the slide into fascism that's currently happening in the United States. You are simply not paying attention.

result? Too much weed and mushrooms. Is this room closing in? Or is it just me? Drug addled brain. Certifiably insane. A grain of sand on the beach. You can't teach me anything. I do my own thing. Can't sing but I can rhyme. The eye is free spirit. Life is a rollercoaster ride. We're experiencing a cultural divide. Minds being brainwashed. Patriotism. Australia has a dark history. White Australian policy lasted for decades. My issues are legitimate. Rap etiquette. My therapist is still trying to figure out what's wrong with me. Anxiety all the time. I just want what's mine.

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Well, drop them in at 3CR and put them in the Books and Boots bin. Books and Boots regularly sends pre-loved children's picture books and sports footwear to remote and regional First Nations communities and children across the country. 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We love a good book.

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It'll feel so good.

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1: One of my strongest memories from working on the Alan G Show, which was broadcast late on Wednesday nights from 10 o'clock till midnight, was the number of phone calls we used to get, off-air phone calls, from young gay men and lesbians listening to the program at home, hidden away in their bedrooms, and we were really the only contact that they had with the lesbian and gay community. And I think it's sometimes easy to forget the isolation that groups such as the lesbian and gay community faced for many, many years, and how recent that change has been, where people feel much more comfortable about those things. So I think our role as broadcasters was quite phenomenal in making those connections with people out there who probably had no other connections with other gay and lesbian people.
2: 3CR, celebrating 50 years.

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I also greet you with the man in truth, that the man knows God today, and I say,

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As an apartheid-free zone, we're committed to boycotting Israel's regime of oppression. We stand firmly against apartheid in Palestine and in... 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

0: 3CR, celebrating 50 years.
1: It's perhaps surprising that the RSL alone has asked for the licence to be revoked. 3CR is, after all, something of a sore point to many people. The station is unashamedly left-wing, and many of its programs stick in the throat of political conservatives. In recent weeks, the station has been attacked in federal parliament by Liberal Minister Neil Brown and has been described on another Melbourne radio station, 3AW, as a terrorist radio. Even some Liberal advocates of freedom of speech find it difficult to cope with some of 3CR's more political programs. So on the one hand, 3CR's public image is a rather tarnished one, but on the other hand, it does represent a unique achievement in democratising the airwaves, not only in Australia, but in the world.
2: 3CR celebrating 50 years.

0: My nose is big, fat, dirty, damper nose. It's not short and sweet as some. Out of 10 kids my dad had, I'm just one of us to end up with this nose. It smells all right, if you ever get a chance to smell it. What I mean, it's in good working order, and it's actually pretty good at picking up complex odours. It's just one of those noses that's hard to grow up with. Kids can be so unkind. Not to mention the Western magazines shoving the sight of button noses in my face. I thought I'd just lucked out and be only a matter of time before I got plastic surgery and changed that luck. But then I learned about my bloodline. I looked at my people and I looked at my family and I noticed every single one of them had a nose exactly like mine, but none of them displayed feelings of regret. They told me I was beautiful and laughed when I pointed to my nose. That damper nose of yours is a family emblem, baked by your great-great-great-great-great-granddaddy. Anyone with that nose is very special. You have features that map out your existence way back to the beginning of time. So when you wear it proud. It's yours, you know, so say it loud. Shows where you've been and where you're gonna go. It's not like any other nose. It's a logo of its own. So now when I look in the mirror, I know what I'm gonna see. Still that big fat damper nose, the link to my ancestry.
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You are simply not paying attention.

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Or is it just me? Drug out of brain. Certifiably insane. A grain of sand on the beach. You can't teach me anything. I do my own thing. Can't sing but I can rhyme. The eye is free spirit. Life is a rollercoaster ride. We're experiencing a cultural divide. Minds being brainwashed. Patriotism. Australia has a dark history. White Australian policy lasted for decades. My issues are legitimate. Rap etiquette. My therapist is still trying to figure out what's wrong with me. Anxiety all the time. I just want what's mine.

If you can't see the slide into fascism that's currently happening in the United States, you are simply...

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This is Vasilios Papaioannou from 3CR Monday Greek Show, where we talk politics, music from Greece and all the community around. But did you know we also talk gardening? 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Every Monday evening from 8 o'clock, right here on 3CR.

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0: My nose is big, fat, dirty, damper nose. It's not short and sweet as some. Out of 10 kids my dad had, I'm just one of us to end up with this nose. It smells all right, if you ever get a chance to smell it. What I mean, it's in good working order, and it's actually pretty good at picking up complex odours. It's just one of those noses that's hard to grow up with. Kids can be so unkind. Not to mention the Western magazines shoving the sight of button noses in my face. I thought I'd just lucked out and be only a matter of time before I got plastic surgery and changed that luck. But then I learned about my bloodline. I looked at my people and I looked at my family and I noticed every single one of them had a nose exactly like mine, but none of them displayed feelings of regret. They told me I was beautiful and laughed when I pointed to my nose. That damper nose of yours is a family emblem, baked by your great-great-great-great-great-granddaddy. Anyone with that nose is very special. You have features that map out your existence way back to the beginning of time. So when you wear it proud. It's yours, you know, so say it loud. Shows where you've been and where you're gonna go. It's not like any other nose. It's a logo of its own. So now when I look in the mirror, I know what I'm gonna see. Still that big fat damper nose, the link to my ancestry.
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2: Housing is just massively expensive. 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
3: Rent has risen by 21%. 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
4: As the rents keep rising, so must we. 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It will only be victorious by the many.
5: 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Stay tuned. Stay radical.

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0: 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We are one.
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I question Israel's intent. Netanyahu can get bent. Palestinian genocide is a fact being felt worldwide. You can't hide. I said you can't hide. 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I swallow my pride. They want us to divide.

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1: The government has sold 578 hectares of public land to private developers. They're building private public partnership model housing over public housing land, and it's just not on.
2: Housing is just massively expensive. It's never been effective in this country to rely on the market to provide decent housing for people.
3: Rent has risen by 21%. 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
4: As the rents keep rising, so must we. And we must stand together as a collective, because this war cannot be won by the few. It will only be victorious by the many.
5: 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Stay tuned. Stay radical.

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Please remain in your seats. The captain said, we rolled our eyes and we shook our heads. He told us the news and some were at the baggage.

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1: I'm sick of the little boxes. 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

0: this lasting delusion about children trapped in tunnels. That's how we got Aussie Q, it seems. And now everything else, I mean, now it's just a six-month pipeline from that to Australians who live in this alternate American fantasy land where they post about Donald Trump all the time. So its ability to, via Save the Children stuff, to get a whole range of different political persuasions in is what I found fascinating, you know. I talk a lot in the Aussie Q videos about how your auntie, she might not be that far right wing now, but she might be quite left, she might just be a spiritual hippie type, but there's this broad appeal to things like Save the Children and Great Awakenings. There's almost a hippie-like quality to it, particularly when you tone down the whole MAGA element of traditional Q, and it's getting people in there. But Q is not just a conspiracy theory, is it? It is this conspiracy theory that is meant to drag you right after a few months. So your auntie's going to be talking about Make Australia Great Again in 6 months if she isn't right now.
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0: dollar shit.
1: Hello, and welcome to this week's edition of Stick Together. I'm Amy Ciara, and my pronouns are she, her, or they, them. And you're listening to the only national program focusing on union news, workers' stories, and social justice issues. This program was produced in Melbourne for 3CR and broadcast across the Community Radio Network with the support of the Community Broadcasting Foundation on the stolen lands of the Kulin Nation. And we pay our respects to their elders, past, present, and emerging, and acknowledge that sovereignty was never ceded. In today's episode, we hear from fellow 3CR programmer Rob about their work as a tree planter under piece rate pay. Rob is working with the CFMEU as a HSR rep to improve the conditions and safety for workers in their industry. Today, we discuss what exactly it's like doing their kind of work, and then hopefully in a future episode, we'll hear more about how they're getting on to improve the health and safety conditions for themselves and their fellow workers. Let's hear from Rob.
2: Hello, I'm Rob. My pronouns are they, them. I'm a proud non-binary and queer person. I work as a tree planter, although technically I'm just a labour hire person.
1: Yeah.
2: But my job is to do one thing and one thing only, and that's to put trees in the ground, which is a very niche job, I feel, which I've been doing for about just about five years. Mm-hmm. In August will be 5 years for me, which in civil construction tree planting I feel is a long time.
1: Mm-hmm.
2: There's obviously a lot of forestry tree planters who've been doing it for 5 years, but if you plant trees in forestry, you're working for like 4 months of the year,
1: mm-hmm.
2: like grinding really hard into really horrible piece rate conditions.
1: Yeah,
2: I mean, civil construction is under piece rate as well, as in we get paid per tree.
1: Yeah.
2: But it's not, I mean, it is bad, but it's not as bad as forestry.
1: Hmm. And you're a member of the CFMEU?
2: I am a proud member of the CFMEU.
1: Yep. Let's talk a little bit about the piecemeal part more.
2: Tree planting is very competitive. It's obviously, it's kind of interesting politically because the more I physically plant, the more money I make.
1: Mm-hmm.
2: But of course, the more money the boss makes as well. So it's kind of interesting politically.
1: Hmm. So you're not on a wage?
2: We have like a base rate.
1: Okay.
2: So I think I'm paid like a dollar above the award minimum, which is like $32.50.
1: Right.
2: I think the award is $31.30 or something as it stands.
1: Per hour.
2: Per hour.
1: So how does that work with the piecemeal thing?
2: And then if you plant more trees, so every tree has a price.
1: Yep.
2: So like usually the smallest trees we plant are worth 25 cents.
1: Okay.
2: Into mulch. So if you plant, I don't know, 120 trees an hour.
1: Mm-hmm.
2: That's like $30 an hour.
1: Yeah. Okay. So you're expected to plant roughly that amount every hour, 120.
2: Way more.
1: Okay.
2: Yeah. Because it's so competitive.
1: Mm. And these are the little planter tube
2: like
1: stocks.
2: Like a Heiko. Yeah.
1: Yeah. So they're like 15 centimeters deep.
2: Yeah. Something like that.
1: And like 5 centimeters wide. So we're not talking the big.
2: It's not like a big tree. And that's why, like, I mean, I've done like 3,300 trees in a day before.
1: Okay. Yeah. That's a lot of trees.
2: Which is like $500 in a day.
1: That's a lot of digging. That's
2: a lot of digging. Yeah. But as I said, we have these custom shovels with a really small blade.
1: Yep.
2: How
1: does working in different soil conditions affect that? Because, for example, I have a story. Once we were told by our boss we were expected to plant, I can't remember what it was, but these were the bigger size trees in like a pretty big deep pots. We were told to plant. We were expected to get like one every couple minutes or something in the ground.
2: Right.
1: And then it was a clay, it was very heavy clay soil.
2: Yes.
1: And we were given just typical garden shovels because we never paid for proper gear. And we couldn't get through the top, like couple centimeters. It was rock hard. And so the boss was like, "What are you doing? You're taking so long." And then my coworker, the legend, told us to drop everything, handed the boss the shovel, and he said, "You try."
2: Yeah. And that's the thing, like, tree planting is so competitive. Like, I work for like the highest paid tree planting company.
1: Mm.
2: And they're pretty like confident about it, right?
1: Yeah.
2: But it's so competitive that if you're not making like a bonus, like if you're not planting above the hourly rate, like pretty consistently, then like you won't really last long.
1: Yeah. And so does soil conditions affect
2: soil
1: that?
2: Conditions obviously are a huge part of the job.
1: Yeah. And so, do the bosses understand that? Like, how do they respond to this?
2: I mean, okay. So like there's two different, we get a higher price if the soil is what's known as compacted.
1: Yep.
2: Or if it's the regular price is uncompacted or semi-compacted, that's the same price. But obviously it's slower. And I find the line between what is semi-compacted and what's compacted, in my experience, as my career has evolved, that line is only getting bigger. So like it's getting harder.
1: Yeah.
2: To claim trees as compacted because the boss is like, oh, wow, it took you 3 hits of your shovel to put that tiny plant to the ground. I'm like, that's 3 hits. That's 2 hits too many. And it is, in my opinion, a health risk.
1: And also impact. So when you strike a hard surface, that has a physical effect and a long-term toll on your body.
2: Yes. And I'm lucky enough, like touch wood, to not have have had an injury from my tree planting. But I have known so many people to be like chewed up and spat out by the industry because of just a lack of protection, a lack of consciousness within the industry that workers actually do have a right when you do get injured for your boss to provide you an alternative work and to make sure that really, obviously, realistically, you should not be coming to work and getting injured. Like that's just not something that should be happening, right? But the lack of concern for the sustainability of tree planting is a real concern for me.
1: I would say that's across pretty much any green space industry. I think we all share many concerns about the overlap of capitalist growth and profits and actually sustainable practices that look after the environment that we depend on.
2: And it's been really interesting. I've been the health and safety rep for almost 2 years. So approaching it from that lens has been really interesting. And yeah, I find it also really exciting to be able to contribute to the union movement in that regard, because as you can probably attest, Amy, there is sadly a lack of union consciousness within the landscaping space. Is there?
1: Yes. Yes. The gardening and landscaping used to be a lot more in-house jobs.
2: That's so, the thing, like tree planting as a niche, like landscaping companies will subcontract us to do, say, like they have a wetland they have to build and there's 500,000 plants.
1: Yep.
2: A landscaping company will subcontract the company I work for or another tree planting company. We are labor hire, but we do one thing and one thing only, and that's just all day, every day, 8 hours, put trees in the ground. Trees, as in like a very loose term, is like it's usually just like native grasses, right? And that is why I think it's sad that tree planting has cannibalized the landscaping industry in that way.
1: Yes, because actually Victoria is meant to have lots of grass plains as well. So I suspect that there's one of the conversations I've had with First Nations people here is that they've seen tree planting projects on areas that should be grasslands and that have evolved to grasslands, and the carbon storage is better there if it's a grassland rather than a tree.
2: Yeah, of course.
1: Yeah.
2: And the sad part is, as tree planters, we don't really have any say in what we plant. I think all the time, like, it's somehow we've gotten into the situation where most, like, I would say 98% of the plants we put in the ground are native indigenous plants. Somehow that has happened. But obviously, like, if we go to a site and it's like, okay, they want 1500 jasmine plants put in the ground, here you go. People are just going to do it. You know, and I think piece rate really is in contradiction to so many ethical questions that we have.
1: Well, most of the land in Melbourne and now Geelong has been thoroughly assessed under the Melbourne and Geelong strategic assessments, which means there's very good data and surveying of the cultural sensitivities for First Nations people around potential like tools and things that have been left behind or are still there, and also what was there endemically. And I find it interesting when a tree planting company goes out to do something, because there's really good research and information about the diversity of plants.
2: Mm.
1: And then when a tree company comes along and just plants all trees, I'm like, well, that's not actually restoring what was there.
2: Mm.
1: But the other thing I think is interesting, you're a subcontractor for a contractor who's working, say, for, let's just throw out a Parks Victoria. So let's just say that, for example, as an example. I'm not saying that's every case. Maybe it's a council, whatever. So the council has a budget. Or we'll just stick with the council for this situation. Council has a budget. They say they have a contractor slash labor hire who they go to for these civil construction jobs. This job is now, or maybe they do the company that I've worked for, the companies I've worked for, where it's like gardening and landscaping, and they go, no, we want this many trees planted here. Contractor goes, all right, it's going to be more affordable for us if we just broker a deal for a subcontractor to do a huge amount of trees really quickly. Our guys can't do it, or we don't have the employees to do it, that or the tools or equipment to do it that quickly. The subcontractor is cheaper and they will get a lot more done and a lot more planted. And so the money has gone from a budget that has been presumably come from the state to the maintainer, like the council, the people responsible for it. And it's changed hands twice by the time it gets to you, the wage earner.
2: So many times.
1: Mm.
2: And yeah, there's
1: and you're about speed and a quantity rather than quality.
2: Yeah, I mean, piece rate is always going to be against quality, because, like, if you're encouraging people to plant as many, do something as many times as possible to earn, it's like, would you rather be on 30, this is how I explain it to people, I'm like, would you rather be on $31 an hour or would you rather be on, like, $60 or $70 an hour?
1: Mm.
2: You know what I mean?
1: Yeah.
2: Planting, like, 300 plants an hour.
1: Well, if you were a, say you were working for council.
2: Yeah.
1: Most, now, should add that a lot of councils currently in Victoria, council workers are arguing for higher wages, but typically from what I've seen out there, they are $10,000 to $20,000 higher salaried or waged workers working directly as directly employed council workers than subcontractors.
2: But that's the way it should be, right? Yeah. And it's so sad, like as I was saying before, like it's so sad that the tree planting niche in particular has cannibalized so much of the landscaping industry, because it takes away, like, imagine if you had five people working full time all the time, doing the entire project from start to finish, planting all of the trees, doing all of the softscaping, doing the walls, whatever. Instead, you just have like a landscaping company, which only does the hardscaping, like the concreting and the prep and stuff like that. And then a tree planting company, which just works for like 3 weeks, plants 200,000 trees.
1: Yeah.
0: You're listening to Stick Together, workers' stories and union news.
1: You're listening to an interview I did with Rob, a tree planter who works for piecemeal rates and what the conditions are like in their industry. I'd like to ask you a little bit more about your conditions.
2: Yes.
1: So is it typical for people in your industry to have uniform provided, PPE provided?
2: Uniform, yes. PPE, not so much.
1: Okay, so even company paying for steel cut boots?
2: No.
1: Really?
2: Yes.
1: When you're digging in the ground with pointed metal shovels?
2: We're expected to wear them.
1: Yeah.
2: But being provided, no.
1: Okay.
2: This is what I mean, like gloves, we're expected to pay for ourselves.
1: Mm-hmm.
2: The gear, like the shovels and the like the custom-made shovels and the bags that we wear, we pay a deposit to... You know, like
1: out of your own pocket?
2: Yes.
1: Okay.
2: Which we get when we first join the company, and you get it back when you leave the company. It's not typical in my experience over my 5 years for gloves, glasses,
1: sunscreen,
2: earplugs, sunscreen, no.
1: Hats?
2: Hats, no. And I'm a bold person with English heritage.
1: Yep.
2: Like, I need to be wearing a hat and sunscreen at all times.
1: Yeah. So you pay out of pocket for those things?
2: Yes.
1: Mm-hmm. Did they tell you you can collect it on tax?
2: I mean, I do, and that's only because I'm, you know, staunch about this kind of stuff.
1: Yep.
2: Yeah, but it is really sad when PPE is not provided to us, even though our employer is legally required to.
1: Are you under the same 35 degree stop work that other construction workers enjoy under the CFMEU?
2: The CFMEU, yes, yep. Because we have a CFMEU EBA,
1: yep.
2: Which I work for the first company, first tree planting company to get an EBA with the CFMEU, thank God.
1: Yep.
2: Because before that, I was a person working in tree planting with very strong unionist values, but like because of my wages, were sort of being people I would work with were being forced to break, to go against the rules that are so good for workers on CFMEU sites.
1: Yeah. And what has the CFMEU brought to your workplace that's been good?
2: It's not as, I mean,
1: has it improved the EBA negotiations? Generally, bringing a union into EBA negotiations brings a lot of expertise and knowledge about your rights and conditions at work.
2: It's way more sustainable.
1: Yeah.
2: It's way more sustainable, I think. Like, I mean, I think on non-EBA sites, that sites without a CFMEU presence, it's sort of like earn piece rate, and that's the only way you're going to earn a reasonable amount of money. But on CFMEU sites, it's like, you're paid for the full day, your super's good, you've got long service leave, and you've got your redundancy pay, things that just don't exist outside of sites within CFMEU presence.
1: Yep.
2: So I think it's brought a lot of sustainability to the industry, and a lot of like a lot of thinking is like, okay, the piece rate, just like, let's not worry about how many plants you're putting in a day. And because we've got better conditions and pay on CFMEU sites, we're not really like focused on, like, I've been in situations before where planters are like, okay, this is happening on site and it's definitely dangerous, but I'm being paid per plant. I just have to keep working, even though it's like potentially dangerous.
1: Yeah,
2: that's what piece rate does to people.
1: Yeah,
2: on CFMEU sites, there is a very heartwarming lack of that.
1: Yep.
2: Because it's like, it's all good.
1: Yep.
2: You know.
1: What about breaks? Do you get smoko? Do you get
2: Well, lunch? that's legally enshrined in the law either way, whether you're on CFMEU site or not, right? But typically the tree planting culture is very capitalistic, Amy.
1: Yep.
2: So people aren't really known to take their breaks.
1: Yeah. We're
2: typically on sites without a toilet as well. Or any kind of hygiene amenities. So people aren't typically taking their breaks. I've known people to not go to the toilet at work for 8 hours.
1: Yeah.
2: Pretty much every day of their lives, because it'd be better for them to, they can earn more money if they don't take a break. And if they don't like drive 10 minutes to the next servo and go to the toilet. For years, people have done that.
1: Yeah. Whereas the potential power through campaigning with a union means that you can fight to change that if you challenge this piecemeal arrangement, because the piecemeal
2: nothing is affected, right?
1: Yeah,
2: and we still have piece rate on, because I think tree planters are so used to as a culture are so used to the piece rate situation, it'd be hard to take that away. I think they,
1: and it's how they make their money off you.
2: It's how they make their money off us, correct? So,
1: like, as well, I think, as not providing PVE.
2: I think if they removed piece rate, they would suddenly be like, but what if they're unproductive workers? Where it's like, on a CFMEU site, I'm putting in a much safer amount of trees for my body. I'm doing it in a much safer way.
1: Yeah.
2: Whereas on non-EBA sites, it's much more like, put plants in the ground no matter what.
1: Yeah. When you started working for these companies, did you ever do inductions on how to properly do the digging and how to properly do the job?
2: Yes.
1: Yep. Were they adequate? Were they sort of online? How did they go?
2: I mean, I'm a very curious person, and I also don't have any formal training in landscaping.
1: Yeah. Most people don't.
2: Most people don't. So I do know a lot, and I'm very training focused with people, other people I work for, but I know that that's not necessarily the case for the whole place.
1: I ask this because even something simple as how to properly move a wheelbarrow could save years of back pain.
2: I mean, the tree planting itself, like how to plant a tree.
1: Yeah.
2: I feel like I've learned a lot about that.
1: Yeah.
2: But anything else within the labor hire world, like how to move, how to use a wheelbarrow correctly, how to unload things from a truck.
1: Yeah.
2: That sort of stuff. Like sometimes we deal with 100-liter trees, which is obviously, it's a cubic meter of soil.
1: Yeah.
2: Plus a tree.
1: Yeah.
2: It's heavy.
1: Do you ever climb into back of trucks and trailers?
2: The delivery trucks, sometimes.
1: Yeah.
2: I've seen it happen.
1: Do you have steps or step ladders to do that?
2: No.
1: No one does. It's all good.
2: That's what I mean. I mean, and like technically, and the non-EBA side, we're not even like the quote-unquote pre-start, like the safety walk that you should do every morning.
1: The JSA swims,
2: that kind of stuff. That's quote-unquote included in our piece rate, which basically means that it's not included, which I'm like, if you're including in the piece rate, you're discouraging people from having a safety onus.
1: Yeah.
2: A focus on safety, right?
1: Yeah. What's it like doing a JSA swims? Is it quite sort of like, I'll just tick it up, tick the boxes, get it done as quickly as possible and then start work?
2: For most people.
1: That's mostly in just like gardening and landscaping industry.
2: Yeah. And
1: so
2: especially
1: is there
2: when
1: a walk around the site where maybe the team leader, if there is one, walks around the site, identifies hazards like potentially barbed wire or fencing that's around, looks for needles or broken glass, looks for little holes left by foxes and rabbits that people could fall into?
2: No, none of that.
1: And they're not marked out with cones or anything like that?
2: It's such a sad, in my experience, it's been a very case of like, oh, the landscaper knows.
1: Yeah.
2: Do you know what I mean? Yeah. Rather than...
1: I ask you these questions knowing the answers, by the way.
2: Yeah, of course. So it's really sad. And I think that's... I don't know why, like... I think I know the answer. It's just like so many people within the union movement view landscapers just differently to everybody else in the construction industry. And I think it's partially because of that. They're just like, the tree planting company says the landscaping company knows all of the dangers of the site when that's not really how it's meant to be. And then the landscaper may or may not just pass that on to like, oh, the builder knows, it's all good.
1: It's like they all have common sense, they won't hurt themselves kind
2: of
1: thing.
2: Yeah, there's not really like, I mean, I'm only fortunate enough to have that knowledge because, as I said, I've been the health and safety representative for my workplace for almost 2 years. And I've done health and safety representative training, so I've sort of learnt and, you know, I talked to a lot of shop stewards on CFMU sites about this stuff. I've sort of learning a lot about this safety focus.
1: Yeah. Do you think there's been adequate training and upskilling in your line of work? Do you think that, like, for example, this could be if you have to drive a vehicle, trailer, like using and trailing, driving a vehicle with a trailer or first aid training, do you have nominated first aiders at every site all the time? What's the deal with that?
2: No. At the company I work for, there is no first aid training. There is no one who's first aid trained. It's actually at the point where
1: Is it in your EBA that there should be someone first aid trained? Because sometimes it isn't, and that can be a thing to bargain for next time.
2: I don't think so.
1: Yeah.
2: But most of our training in terms of like driving and stuff like that is non-existent.
1: Yeah.
2: And even if it is, it's all online.
1: Yeah, I guess it's kept you fit. At least as a job.
2: Yeah. And like in the worst days of my job, I just think about like I'm being paid to be outside and listen to music.
1: Yeah.
2: Which is pretty good, but then it also just like you forget how good it could be. You know? Like, sure, it's nice to be like, okay, I can earn $400 by 11 o'clock and then go home because there's no trees left. But imagine if it was like you could be paid a salary to work your job and regardless of how many trees you put in the ground, you know?
1: What happens when it rains?
2: You keep working.
1: Is there a stop work for any level of rain?
2: On CFMU sites, of course.
1: Yeah.
2: Rain stops.
1: Raindrops work stops.
2: Rain, yeah, wet steel, no deal.
1: Yeah.
2: Fog, lightning, all of that stuff. But the only like reasons we have those safety is because of the staunch pushes from the CFMEU.
1: Yeah.
2: Thank God for them. On non-EBA sites, it's really non-existent.
1: Yeah.
2: And it's really hard because of the piece rate culture by both the employees and the employers in the space. It's like the only thing that matters is how many trees you put in the ground. You know, don't worry about like, oh, there's a bit of water, don't worry, there's like potentially like wires in the ground, don't worry, there's a potentially needles in the ground, you know.
1: Yeah. What is leave like with piecemeal work?
2: As far as I know, every tree planting company in the state, everyone is casual.
1: Yeah.
2: Yes.
1: So there's no permanent part-time, anything like that?
2: Unless you're office staff.
1: Okay, right. Do you have a pay classification structure in your EBA, which is basically unskilled, skilled, qualified, that kind of thing? Because you're all unskilled labourers. They wouldn't really be... I don't see how there would be...
2: Room. We all do the same job.
1: Yeah, so...
2: Plant trees.
1: But I guess my question is that if you've been there for 5 years, 10 years, 15 years, there's nothing in the EBA about that?
2: I mean, the CFMEU work, CFMEU EBA, definitely not.
1: Yeah.
2: Because why would there be? We're all workers doing the same job.
1: Mm. Well, it doesn't matter. If you're a crane driver and a crane operator and you've been operating 20 years, in some sites you might get paid better. So that's,
2: My workplace on the non-EBA side has only recently introduced like tiers to pay.
1: Yeah.
2: Which is more to encourage longevity.
1: Yeah.
2: This is what they say. But then I always feel bad because the more experienced planters are earning higher prices, higher hourly rates, and they can also put more plants in the ground than the like less experienced counterparts.
1: Yeah.
2: Even though we're doing the same. So I could put less trees in per day than someone else less experienced than me.
1: Yeah.
2: And still earn more money, which doesn't really make any sense to me because we're all putting trees in the ground. And of course, my boss is still making the same amount of money.
1: That's it for Stick Together this week. 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I personally would love to hear more stories of workers in green spaces, as they are vital to our survival on this planet. My name's Amy Ciara. Remember, wherever you are and whatever you do, there's a union for you. And until next time, stick together.
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10: Good morning, everybody. G'day, Anila. G'day, Matthew.
14: Hello, good morning.
15: Hello, good morning to all the listeners.
10: Yeah, because it's really, really chilly. This is the weather report. It's incredibly chilly outside. It was 4 degrees. It's not raining, but it is chilly.
14: This is the first time I've ever come here in the morning that my nose has been genuinely painful because of how cold it is.
10: And, of course, this is your last program for a while, Anila. You're
14: it
10: going
14: is.
10: Off jet-setting. Or rather, you're going off to be an academic, really, aren't you?
14: That's a flattering way of putting it. I'm going to be doing some study and some work placement in Malaysia for the next year. So I'll be off the airwaves for a little while, sadly. But I'm hoping to be doing some interviews and interesting things, especially looking at human trafficking in Malaysia and things like that. So, you know, keeping up the industrial relations theme of the show that I'll hopefully be sending back from Malaysia to Solidarity Breakfast. So
10: that's great. That would be great. So, but you've got some news you wanted to tell us about this morning?
14: I did.
10: On Solidarity Breakfast?
14: At least 57 people this week have died trying to reach the Spanish enclave of Ceuta as 50,000 migrants enter the tiny territory from Morocco. Spain's Prime Minister, Pedro Sanchez, has called it a, quote, violation of Spain's territorial integrity and attributed the mass crossing to, quote, human trafficking mafias that had taken advantage of a decision by Spain's Supreme Court, which recently ruled that those intercepted at sea while trying to enter Ceuta, or Spain's northern African enclave of Melilla, could not be returned under special rules. Speaking to The Guardian, Rashid Sibi, who leads a local workers' association representing officers of the Spanish Guardia Civil, which patrols Spain's borders, described the situation as a serious humanitarian crisis. Without shelter, thousands of people, including unaccompanied children, had been left sleeping in parks and on pavements while others roamed the streets aimlessly. It's chaotic, said Sibi. Among those who died, many drowned, but some were killed in a crush to cross the breakwater fence at Tarajal Beach.
10: Oh, that's horrendous. And in fact, there's a film on at the a Scandinavian Film Festival right at this moment called on exactly this topic, with well-off Nordic people going for holidays down in Spain and being confronted by the arrival of people fleeing from Africa. I wonder if what's going on at the moment, besides the horror of it, has something to do with the reporting famine or lack of food that is happening in in West Sahara at the moment. This has come to light considering the recent Ulysses the Odyssey film that's just come out. That was shot, some of it was shot in Western Sahara, mm-hmm. and this is at the same time as the human rights abuses that are going on in Western Sahara, as well as apparently food shortages. I wonder if, you know, of course the background to that is, of course, the Moroccans just walked down into Western Sahara and stole the land from the locals, and then have set up concentration camp-like prisons to contain political dissent.
14: Mm-hmm. Matthew, you said there was some contestation about what was actually causing this.
16: Well, there's been a bit of chatter online or like on various social media outlets. There's like, it seems like the initial, well, there's footage that seems to indicate that there were Moroccan security that were allowing people to leave. So yeah, there's a bit of contention around the, how was it that about 49,500 Moroccans just left en masse.
14: And I think
16: across the border to
10: so applying pressure to the Spanish, who have been quite loudly in support of the Palestinians and anti-American.
16: Yeah, and that's some of the sort of, I guess,
10: background chatter.
16: In particular, Morocco is one of the parties to the so-called Abraham Accords, that along with a number of other Arab states around that will cooperate with Israel.
14: I think also putting into perspective the scale of this crisis, Ceuta has a population of 86,000 people, and this morning there have been additional reports that potentially 10,000 people above and beyond the 50,000 that had been reported have actually tried to enter. So you've got 60,000 people entering a territory that has a population of 86,000 people. So the community's just been completely overwhelmed with people. Aside from the humanitarian concerns about it, it's just a complete collapse of the systems in Ceuta being able to accommodate having this many people in the territory. So
10: extraordinary.
14: Yeah, interesting to keep an eye on in the coming week.
10: We've got a more local refugee issue. Nauru refugees and asylum seekers face humanitarian crisis. This is from the Refugee Action Coalition. A group of 39 Bangladeshi asylum seekers have written to the Department of Home Affairs and the Commonwealth Ombudsman, urging the Australian government to act urgently to address the humanitarian crisis they are facing on Nauru. Urgent action is needed to deal with food shortages, the lack of safe drinking water, electricity blackouts, and their uncertain future after 2.5 years on Nauru. One of their demands is for an immediate improvement in our daily allowance, access to safe drinking water, and a stable electricity. Detainees only get a pittance of $260 a fortnight, not enough to buy sufficient food. A 2 dozen box of 300ml bottled water sells for $18. Rice is unavailable on Nauru at the moment. Many detainees are surviving on one meal a day. The 39 signatories are among over 100 asylum seekers sent to Nauru after arriving and requesting protection in Australia. The crisis also affects the 12 refugees who have been deported from Australia to Nauru under draconian legislation introduced by the Labor government in 2025 following the High Court outlawing indefinite detention in Australia. The rainwater tanks at the Ia camp ran dry on the 26th of July, but Nauru authorities will only fill the tank once a month, which is only due till tomorrow, August the 2nd. Nauru authorities are demanding $38 to provide 4,000 litres of water before the 2nd of August. There are real concerns about the safety of the drinking water from the rain tanks. Among the concerns is that phosphate dust from local mining is washed into the tanks when it rains. Many of the detainees report stomach complaints after consuming the water and the development of kidney stones after prolonged exposure. The humanitarian crisis on Nauru is the inevitable result of Labor's commitment to offshore detention, said Ian Ringgold, spokesperson for the Refugee Action Coalition. That's just outrageous.
14: Shocking. And I'd have everyone be reminded that for the 2025-26 financial year, the Australian government spent $9.6 million per person in offshore detention. What is that money being used for if not to feed
16: and that comes
14: these
16: to,
14: people?
16: And I'm just looking at a Guardian article just yesterday. And that equates to $971.6 million that the Australian government has spent.
10: So where's it going?
16: Where's it going?
10: Exactly. Please explain.
16: And the same article says that the people who are on, unfortunately, on Nauru are given a $260 fortnightly payment. They're given the Australian government pays people on Nauru $260 payment a fortnight, which is meant to cover all their living expenses. But as an example, the minimum 28 gig monthly data plan with Nauru's main internet mobile provider cost $112.
10: Oh, my God.
16: So that equates to about 20% of the allowance.
10: And, of course, this is what connects people to the world. This is what is their only connection to the outside world. It's obviously the too hard basket for an Australian government to actually govern. They're much more interested in making deals with dictators from all around the world instead of actually dealing with their own backyard. The Victorian government, lots of things have been happening in Victoria government land.
14: Yeah, this is the big news closer to home this week. There's been a leadership
10: spill. Yeah.
14: So Premier Jacinta Allen has stepped down, or I should say former Premier Jacinta Allen has stepped down this week. She's been replaced by Ben Carroll, who was formerly her deputy. And Carroll is from the right faction of Victorian Labor. So there's been some chattering, for instance, at the ABC about it being kind of a bit of a final blow for the socialist left within the Victorian Labor Party.
10: The socialist left in the Labor Party.
14: And so who knows how true that is.
10: Is that a suit that they put in the morning?
14: Well, it's been really interesting reading. I didn't realise...
10: you mean there's worse to come?
14: Yes. I didn't realise that Jacinta Allen had so much family that had been so actively involved in the labour union movements. So that's been one of the interesting bits of coverage this week after she's left office, her long ties to the Labour Party and also particularly the Education Teachers Unit. Union. So it's very...
10: The AEU would find that interesting.
14: But I think it's a good lesson in not taking for granted that just because someone has family in the union and has been a supporter of unions that they're actually going to be on the side of workers, because she's had an abysmal record when it's come to, for instance, protections around things like AI and being proactive about regulating international investment and things like that. So I don't know. I thought it was interesting to do a bit of a retrospective of her career this week. I'm not sure I was very impressed. She did do some amazing things around women's health. I don't think that could be denied. But Ben Carroll, I don't think, is going to be too much of a break with her legacy when it comes to being a very pro-big business premier and also being... quote-unquote, tough on crime.
10: Really what you're saying is it really emphasises the level of power that is being expressed and influence that is expressed by big business and outside elements on our democracy. If that's where her core political upbringing comes from and the results that we're seeing, I think it's really just a wake-up call.
14: I think also it's important to say that this is definitely to do with the upcoming election 4 months from now. Labor is clearly very worried about the challenge from One Nation. So there's been some polling from Victorian Trades Hall. One Nation potentially could secure 36 seats, God forbid. Hopefully that's an overestimation, but I think if there's anything we've learnt from what's going on in America, you should not be complacent.
10: Well, it's fascinating because, of course, those 36 seats, I'm jumping to a conclusion, but generally speaking, then none of these people have any real understanding of the mechanics of running a government. So therefore, it will be a very, either the whole democracy will be watered down because of their incompetence, let alone their ideological standpoint. If people think that by voting for them that they're going to get a better result, I think that they really probably are living in la-la land.
14: I think that there's definitely been some signalling from the Labor Party and the Premier that there's going to be this kind of like move away from Allan's premiership and Dan Andrews in particular. They're trying to position themselves as an alternative, and a big part of that was calling a royal commission into alleged corruption in the building
10: which leads one to believe that they're going to, the only people that they could now be doing an inspection on is government and collusion with big business. But I'm assuming that's not what are going to be the frame of reference.
14: I don't think so.
10: There was, before we move on, there's a couple of things. One is that the Victorian government, I mean, of course, when all these big things happen, other little things, but not little
14: ministry.
10: Ones, which leads one to believe that they're going to, the only people that they could now be doing an inspection on is government and collusion with big business. But I'm assuming that's not what are going to be the frame of reference.
14: I don't think so.
10: Before we move on, there's a couple of things. One is that the

0: that might be the code for that. No Air in Prison Bill, which is set to be introduced in the Legislative Assembly in this sitting. It's a piece of legislation as a response to a recent Supreme Court judgment which found that depriving a prisoner of 1 hour per day in the open air breached both the Corrections Act 1986 Victoria and the state's Charter of Human Rights and Responsibilities. The No Air in Prison Bill seeks to remove the legal requirement to provide access to fresh air, instead leaving it subject to operational considerations, in inverted commas, at correctional facilities. That is gobsmacking.
1: It's awful.
0: That is just outrageous.
1: Like the most basic human right.
0: Yeah, fresh air. Yeah, well, here we go. You're on Solidarity Breakfast with Anila, Annie and Matthew. Obviously, you can change reality by what you write on a bit of paper. What do you reckon? We're going to go on to a piece that is a small piece. It's a Voice for Palestine, but it's actually a piece with Abby Martin talking to Dave Sweeney. Matthew, you're aware of the film that Abby Martin's been...
2: Yeah, I attended a screening at the Sun Theatre in Yarraville, along with Tobia, on Monday night. In fact, three screenings, that's how popular it was. It's a two-hour documentary. I'm still trying to take it all in because there's a lot of information that's packed in, not just about the impact on the environmental impact of U.S. bases and U.S. militarism in across the globe, but also in America. There's actually a pretty devastating piece that's divided to what's happening to Iraq. Obviously, the impact of depleted uranium, and that has had the impact on particularly on the children. Cancers and a lot of health problems. And she's actually made, there's actually a 4-hour cut of the documentary as well.
0: It's called The Earth's Greatest Enemy. So catch it if you can.
3: People don't do the bare minimum. And that's what's so upsetting, I think, about it. I am the most privileged, spoiled person in the world. I am an American citizen. You guys are Australian. You're collaborators of my empire. You guys are the doormats for my insane neo-fascist government's crimes. We have a duty. We actually have a beautiful privilege in our respective countries because we have power. We have the ultimate power. We can actually stand up and forge a new path. Can you imagine if Australia stood on its own 2 feet and said, no, we're not going to be the doormat for these crimes. No, we're not going to provide intelligence to target children in Gaza and Iran. No. And this isn't without precedent. This happened in the 70s. This momentum was built. This isn't a novel idea. It can happen again. It can happen again. And so it's so beautiful to use this, you know, to put this movie together, to use it as a tool of movement building, of activists, to orient ourselves with a proper perspective. And I think it's really obvious. You can't be a progressive and a Zionist, and you can't be an environmentalist and believe in war. You can't be imperialist and environmentalist. Can we all just get behind that? Obvious truth. So,
4: never been clearer, in many ways never been more urgent, particularly in this country because of AUKUS. You know, $33 million a day every day between now and 2055, not on the ADF, but on nuclear submarines, and the very real potential of nuclear weapons being hosted out of RAAF Tyndall on USB 52s and out of HMAS Stirling south of Perth on US and UK, particularly US attack class submarines. And this isn't sort of like, fold your tin hat. This is connect the dots program. The Secretary of Defense in December 2025 at the Senate estimates grilled on whether our AUKUS nuclear weapon state partners would be allowed to bring nuclear weapons on deployment in Australia under AUKUS, responded, we don't ask, they don't say, and the government's comfortable with that. We don't ask, they don't say, and the government's comfortable with that. He's now the Australian ambassador to the US. Now, they're dangerous times. And we need to ask when it comes to nuclear weapons, when it comes to all this stuff.

0: We have a right to know and a right to say no. And you can't defend democracy by being anti-democratic. And you don't build peace by destroying people and planet. So, you know, we've got our work cut out. That's our task. And we'll give it a crack, a real crack. What has come through in your sense that makes people saddle up and engage consistently and often at great personal cost against things that can seem insurmountable?
1: There's something really beautiful about this moment, even though it's so horrifying and dangerous, is that everything's clear. Who our friends are, who our allies are. We don't need to hide. We don't need to try. It's all clear. We don't need to waste our time with people who are not reachable, with people who don't care. You know, for the longest time, I always thought, if people just knew, surely they would wake up and be motivated to act. But after the Gaza genocide, I think we have to accept that there is a contingent of people who have succumbed to that darkness. They have ceded to the inevitability that it's too late. And we have to let those people go. Because there's so many of us that do care. And there's so many of us who don't want to accept shredded children as the normal status quo. There's so many people who say, absolutely not, that's not going to be the future that I'm going to raise children in without a fight. And so whether it be the elders in Okinawa who drove me to go back to Okinawa 20 years later after learning about what they have been going through for the prior 30 years, ever since the construction of those bases, and seeing the slow walking in shifts, knowing they're not doing this for accolades, they're not doing this for awards, they're doing it because they love the dugongs. They're doing it because they want that blue coral that is sacred. How dare I not try? I'm an American citizen. It's my government committing these crimes in my name. And I'm not gonna do everything in my power. I'm not gonna use my First Amendment to shout from the rooftops about what my government is doing. My question is, where the hell is everybody else? Where are the other journalists? Where are they? If there's one thing that this entire last 3 years has shown us, is the cowardice. The people who have succumbed to that paralyzing notion, it's about self-preservation. That they just want to have access, they just want to preserve their status, and it's unacceptable because it stands on the shoulders of mass graves of children. And that's not worth it to me. It's never been a choice. It's never even been an option. And so, you know, especially looking at our friends and brothers and sisters in Gaza, the journalists who have been hunted alongside their whole families just for the chance to show us the truth. It's like the videographer from Gaza Fights for Freedom, Maz Maza, he just had a beautiful baby girl named Elsa. The conditions that these people are living in, how dare we not? How dare we not? They believe in the future. They believe in fighting. And I ask him every day, I said, what is your family going to do? He said, they're going to wait to rebuild. They're going to wait to rebuild. They're not giving up. So how the hell can we? How can we? We can't. And not because we know we'll win. Because yes, it's insurmountable. It's massive. It's massive. But I keep thinking back at the, you know, abject slavery was the law of the land. Jim Crow was cemented into law, and there were people saying, absolutely not! This is not acceptable. We're going to fight for something that we know is possible. We can imagine something outside of this dystopian hellscape where people are enslaved. And that's why I continue to look around the world and I see billions of us. Billions of us. And that's what we have to do. We have to look at each other in the eye and say, we are human beings. We have completely removed ourselves from nature and each other. And it starts there. It starts with just unpacking all the trauma, unpacking all the lies, and fighting each other again. And I don't know what the answer is, but I know, holy shit, it's not this.
0: I just got back today from a few days in Adelaide. And I went to two different conferences, which were like two different, you know, fork in the road moment. One was the IPAN National Gathering, Independent Peaceful Australia Network. Inclusive, bold, gutsy, young crew just came down from the Pine Gap Convergence. First Nations crew, people of faith, all sorts of folks. Really different viewpoints, really comparable value set. And with a sense of agency, appetite, hope, and a sense of responsibility. Now, flip the coin and have the 50th National Conference of the Australian Labor Party. Nominally left-wing Prime Minister, nominally left-wing Foreign Minister, lefty majority in the Parliament, massive majority in the Parliament, supportive Senate. Anything half-decent would be approved by Pocock and the Greens and sail through. Never been better, those options. And it's never been more urgent. Climate crisis, militarism, sliding into war, retreating into fear. And I know which choice I'm keen to make, and I'm that mate, and I know which choice, you know, this room and all of us, and we need to grow that, and we need to understand that it's not a question of we're not rich enough, we're not connected enough. We can all do something in our own way, and my bit of plea to you would be to find something that fits with your values, your diary, your other life commitments, your pocket, but find something that says, I don't want to be part of a drift towards war, or sign up, or resign myself to a death cult. I went on Wednesday night to see this film, and I had a bit of trepidation. I thought, God, you know, you start 3 days of Labor Party with a film about the US military. Like, you know, I'm doing this voluntarily. And I was so pleased afterwards to see and hear Abby. And I sort of thought, you know, how sometimes you go to a writer's festival and writers can write really beautifully and they talk like, yes. And I thought, what does a person who makes films do? And I thought, well, this person who makes films, when the American military machine is halted, has to be a footy coach. Because I sat and listened at that meeting. And I sat and talked alongside Abby at a protest outside the ALP conference, and I would have run through a brick wall at 3/4 time after listening to her.
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2: And you're back in the studio with Annie and Anila and Matthew, and we've got a full house. We've got people from 44 Towers Unite. That's right, isn't it?
5: 44 Flats United.
2: Ah, 44 Flats United. And if you haven't been aware of...
6: I think we're just having a slight technical issue. We've got an incredibly exciting interview today because we're doing a cross-cultural, bilingual interview. We've got lovely guests, Rosa and also Tom in the studio today. And Rosa is a Russian speaker, so we're going to have a translator on air. And Annie is having to do the fiddly bits with the telephone.
2: So do a bit of conversation.
6: So maybe, Tom, would you be able to start off by introducing... Flat 44 United and what you guys are here to talk about?
5: Yeah, 44 Flats United is a really great organising group, and some time ago we were approached from the state government that our tower, our home, was going to be pulled down and everybody was going to be relocated here, there and everywhere. with no specific, really, enough places anywhere, and certainly not to public housing anymore. So it took a while before we realised that the agenda was to get rid of public housing altogether, that the government didn't want to be responsible for public housing anymore and wanted to push people over into community housing, which is run by not-for-profit and has a number of problems with it. And we just love where we are and we want to stay there for the rest of our lives. And the buildings are really strong, are really well designed, and there's great community within the group. And something that's come out of this resistance to the government is getting to know each other, and that's the silver lining and the gold lining, because we're getting to know each other really well and delighting in each other's company.
2: Helena, you're there?
7: Yes.
2: Could you ask Rosa what her experience is of living in the flats, where she is?
7: Роза, а какое у вас впечатление о жилье, в котором вы сейчас находитесь?
8: Full down.
2: Hold on, she's just getting herself in order. We're having slight technical problems, so do you want to say that again, Helena?
7: Yes, Роза, какое у вас впечатление от жилья, в котором вы сейчас находитесь?
8: Ничего не слышу.
9: Can't hear?
7: I can't hear.
2: Oh, okay. Try again. Ooh.
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8: Ничего, все нормально, все хорошо.
7: Everything is okay. So that's what she's saying.
2: And how did she get to live in those flats? I mean, she's from Russia, right? So she's arrived here and she now lives here.
7: Вы приехали из России. 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
8: У меня сын здесь был, и он меня вызвал к себе. 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
7: Her son was living here in Australia, and he invited her to come. So that's how she arrived to Australia.
2: And the next thing, of course, is that when the government says that they want everybody to move out, how is she feeling about this?
7: Считаете, вот как вы чувствуете, когда вас попросили выехать отсюда?
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9: Okay, what did she say?
7: Yes, so she is in this house living for 19 years already. She really enjoys the neighborhood. Everyone is lovely. unfortunately, during the COVID times, some people, as she says, were taken by COVID. But still, she really enjoys the company. So what she's also saying that there are some problems now in the house. So at some point, there were drug addicts and hooligans coming to the house and, you know, breaking the doors and scaring the residents. So they complained about it, and that issue was kind of resolved. But now there's another problem. The house has become exceptionally dirty. Rosa is saying that the flats, the apartments, are full of cockroaches, mice, bed bugs. And today she actually woke up at 2 o'clock in the morning because of the bed bugs. And so she couldn't fall asleep after that. She was in her kitchen, you know, making coffee. Having some breakfast and just staying up until the time that she arrived to studio. She also said that some of the residents are 90 or 98 years old, and it's making it very difficult for them to move out at this age. All they want is to be left in peace and leave, you know, until their time comes.
9: And so what? One of the things she's saying is that the government, who is the landlord, is not maintaining the properties.
7: That is correct.
9: Okay, and they're doing it on a deliberate basis. And also, of course, Rosa is primarily a Russian speaker, and many of the residents there are obviously neighbours with the same language group and who can support each other. Where do they go from here if they're distributed across the city?
7: Роза, вопрос такой к вам. Вот у вас знакомые, соседи ваши, наверняка говорят, кто-то говорит на русском языке. Они уже куда-то выселились в данный момент?
8: Из наших, из русских никто не выселялся.
7: Okay. Russian residents did not move at this stage.
9: Okay, I mean, that's right. I mean, some people have been moved, but of course this group of people from 44 Flats United, as they say, as Tom has said, this has brought them together. That's right, isn't it, Tom?
5: In a big way, yeah.
9: Yeah, okay. And there's what you're doing on a Wednesday is an important event, isn't it?
5: It's huge, yeah. We got petitions at Inkerman Street and then at Albert Park and Flemington and Kensington. And these petitions show that the vast majority of residents want to stay and want to have their homes maintained. And we're going to present these petitions to the Minister of housing, Nick Stakos, at 1 o'clock on Wednesday, the 5th of August, this next Wednesday, and we want as many people to come as possible, and all those people that believe in public housing to really take this opportunity to back this up, because public housing is a wonderful, wonderful thing, and we should never lose it.
9: Yeah, it's Spring Street, number one Spring Street, just across the road from the gardens there. It's interesting, isn't it, that all of these locations for the public housing towers are all now big developer money makers, aren't they? Surprising that, isn't it?
5: Well, they might look at our position in Inkerman Street with its views across the bay as being a bit too good for poorer people and should only be reserved for people with wads and wads and stacks of cash, which is not the thing at all. That people are much more valuable than money. In fact, people are priceless.
9: The other thing about this, of course, is that, our community has a responsibility to older people, which is being pushed aside for certain people to make a large amount of money from. But they have not really consulted with anybody. They've just decided they can bully people into this position.
5: Yeah, like elder abuse is a crime.
9: Yeah, that's right.
5: And the amount of stress and strain and worry, you got to feel it to believe it.
9: Yeah, it's an outrage, I'll have to say. And I suppose that the cold at the moment, particularly under scores, the ungenerous nature of a government, and it probably wouldn't matter which complexion of government it was, because they appear to be governing for the big end of town, not for the majority.
5: That's true. There's only a couple of political parties that are interested in public housing.
9: That's exactly right. And it should be under, it's not just for you guys. Public housing takes the pressure off the general housing affordability across the state. It takes the pressure off.
5: Because there's an alternative.
9: Yeah, because there's an alternative. Greed should not be the thing that it's not normal. It shouldn't be normalised. All right. Thanks very much for coming in and talking to us today about this incredibly important issue. It's so important that 3CR made a CSA just for you guys. Thank you very much for talking to us.
5: Thank you, 3CR.
9: Join public housing residents fighting to save their homes from demolition. Residents from across Naarm are demanding to meet Housing Minister to hand deliver a petition to save the high rises they have called home for decades. Join us outside Nick Starkos's office, 1 Spring Street, Wednesday the 5th of August, 12:30 p.m. to hear directly from the residents. 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Nick Starkos's office, 1 Spring Street, Wednesday the 5th of August, 12:30 p.m. Follow 44 Houses United on Instagram for updates. 44 Flats United is a 3CR supporter.

0: Guinea, this is Birigin from Bulagan, coming live from the occupied territories of Gumbengi country, Nambucca Heads, New South Wales. 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
1: A weak solidarity, Bricky team listener, when a giant step forward for socialism with Ben Carr Roll Jacinta, Rolling Jacinta. His socialist credentials franked by his graduation from that not evil good union, the Shopping the Workers Association, but what loyalty. His first declaration as state supremo, well, thank you Jacinta, maybe even thank you Dan Anscrews the workers, but no, I am not Jacinta, I am not Anscrews the workers. Encouraging start as he attempted in vain to wipe the blood off the knife by using Jacinta's bloody back, but even more encouraging, he also affirmed his commitment to workers. The socialists will always be the party of working people, he declared. Very good, Ben, very good. But then, but Victoria's economy is a partnership between business, government and working people. Former big supremo nuclear hawk himself must be a hero, as he, like Ben, knew the way to benefit workers was make their caring employers filthy richer and filthy richer. A government I lead will respect that partnership. We will make sure that Victoria is the best place to invest and a place where Victorians want to start a business. And that was his first 10 minutes. Wait till he really gets going. Although he might be got going as the electorate chooses Jess will crush the workers or Ben, shaking pen poised over the ballot papers. But what use satire when the caring business class itself says it all? Let's quote yesterday's True Blue Aussie Capitalist Review. Billionaire Melbourne businessman Paul Not-So-Little Wealth says Ben Carr Old Jacinta has boosted the confidence of Victorian businesses as the new Supremo's government considers changes to property taxes to boost jobs and investment. Not-So-Little Wealth joins business heavyweights inheriting Carr Roll Jacinta as a badly needed reset for a state they believe is in desperate need of a tax and regulatory overhaul. I do know Ben quite well, said Not-So-Little Wealth, a venture capitalist, property developer and tourism operator who chaired the Grand Prix Corporation and former Essendon Footy Club president. I always saw him as a positive influence on his party. The business community in particular would see this change as a very positive outcome, in the property sector in particular, etc. Need we go on? The working class may not feel so exhilarated in particular, but doesn't it show how a working class hero like Ben can fool his class enemy into thinking he is on their side? A success socialist party leaders have achieved time and again. The aforementioned nuclear hawk himself and his big economic guru, the world's greatest worst ex-treasurer Paul, managed with aplomb, made an art form. We could say the Socialist Party, a commitment to its evil union and worker base, goes to water when capital screams disaster, but one of Ben's first tasks is water. See, there's speculation they're considering privatising our water. A move so successful in our mother country, His Most Gracious Majesty's home country, the government is considering unprivatising the disaster that has seen the super-efficient privatised owners screaming out for public rescue while their customers suffer polluted water if they receive water at all. So it makes sense for Victoria to follow suit. Interesting comment, though, in one article this week. Any move to unlock some of the billions of dollars held within Melbourne Water would be a big move given the socialists' well-known aversion to selling off public assets. Well-known? Okay, but then it lists all the public assets the state government has privatised. Not exactly well-known aversion. And of course, we could name all the assets from Telecom to the Witch Bank, which used to be our bank, and the Flying Kangaroo that the Canberra socialists flogged off. Then again, the state caring business class party spokesperson called on the government to come clean. Interesting phrase, given we're talking about water. As it opposes privatisation of public assets, or as if it does, and more importantly, public responsibilities. Perhaps just forgetting that it flogged off gas and electricity. Also, we could benefit from the efficiency of the private sector with promised lower bills. And notice in inflation figures this week, electricity has shot up 20-something percent. Imagine how much we'd be paying if it wasn't efficient. You might remember, or might not remember, last week we pointed out when a country like, say as an example, the US of the UN of the US of the world, invades another country like, say, just for argument, evil Iran, there's a rough chance the invaded will fight back. Thus, poor US old big supremo Donald Trump, the poor, was aghast that evil Iran responded to US old bombing and destroying and killing by killing three US old trained killers. They must be punished for responding to being punished, he sputtered. Well, another example of the evil of those invaded. In the West Bank, when illegal Zion settlers marched into a non-land, non-people village, killing, murdering and destroying, with a couple of the invaders killed by those defending themselves, leaving Zion to send in even more trained killers, obviously to punish the illegal Zion settlers, invaders and murderers. Well, no. Like Donald, send in even more trained killers and settlers, arrest the invaded, destroy their homes and crops, and announce they would displace even more non-land, non-people, and establish even more illegal settlements. Although for balance, let's point out Zion considers the West Bank not occupied territory, as considered by the rest of the world, or most of it, not sure about the US of, but disputed territory, although really it knows deep down there is no dispute. It knows the land is Zion from the river to the sea. Back here, the Socialist Party averted a disaster at its triennial talk fest when a disobedient maverick attempted to move a motion suggesting Zion's slaughter, destruction, genocide and starvation of the non-land, non-people is slaughter, destruction, genocide and starvation, particularly the genocide bit. He even briefly had a seconder from a, quote, left evil union official until the seconder was set straight, explained the error of his ways and was no longer the seconder, or thirder or fourther for that matter, and thus the offensive motion sank, no debate, reflecting the balance big supremo Anthony Albanese boasted at the end of the talk fest. Not debating important matters reflected the balance that was struck, Anthony explained. A balance, Anthony. Yes, we struck a sensible balance between what I wanted to happen and what I wanted to happen, and what I didn't want to happen, and what I didn't want to happen, like the genocide motion. Exactly. I think the Zion ambassador said all there needed to be said about that, but let me point out, we have gone a long way in supporting the Palestinian non-land, non-people. In what way? Well, we have recognized the state of Palestine and would go even further if they weren't constantly in a state of war. But they're the ones being attacked, slaughtered, destruction, genocide and starvation. Because they refuse to accept their status as a non-land, non-people. We would go even further in recognizing them if they would only accept they are non-land, non-people who will never have a land. So we would recognize them being a state if they accept they are not a state. It's very clear. Zion Supremo and very, very close friend to True Blue Aussie Benjamin on another Yahoo has made it clear time and again there will never be a Palestinian state. And don't forget, we have many, many times asked both sides to show restraint, which must have Zion shaking in its boots. We also recognise Zion's right to defend itself from the people whose land it stole, it occupies. From the non-land, non-people who won't accept their reality. Evil left-wing commentators can be cruel, can't they? Despite Anthony's principled positions and the profound policy non-debates, one commentator cruelly, cruelly commented, any splinter of principle tends to be squashed by the socialists. Rubbish. It was just they all agreed with Anthony. Lord Rupert of Wapping knows the whole world must agree with him, or else. Yes, in the Can a Leopard Change Its Spots department, Skyline News has changed its name to News 24. 24 times the sky lies, with same team of balanced commentators telling those prepared to pay Lord Rupert for the privilege the truth about what's really going on in the world. And it's not often we'd agree with former caring business class party coalition big supremo Malcolm Tunner Bull, who said Lord Rupert's media titles generally are like the drunk you see late on a Saturday night raving and screaming and raging at the moon. What a terrible thing to say about a proud US ob citizen. And in the shamelessness department, thanks to Donald and Benjamin stuffing up the world economy, particularly oily fossils, the few local refineries like Ample Profits have tripled their profits. And what thanks? They insist the public purse must come to their rescue or else. Rescue? From what? Finally, and we were talking about Lord Rupert of Wapping, in the Truth Department, we can't doubt that appalling Hoonsun, reeling from a court decision that she may be just a touch racist, Hoonsun's explanation why she so admires her hero, True Blue Aussie's filthiest rich of the filthy rich, over and above world tours and free planes and other goodies, Gina, that appalling told us, has done it tough. Well, it's obvious, isn't it? A font of wisdom, that appalling. Good morning.
2: And you're back with Annie and Nilla and Matthew on Solidarity Breakfast. And we're going to go to an interview I did with Anna Louie, who is a actor, part of the Bloomshed theatre group, fantastic theatre group, who are an award-winning theatre company. And they've decided that they're going to grapple with the classics, and the latest classics that they're dealing with is George Orwell's Animal Farm. And as you'll hear in the interview, I actually saw this production, but it was at a lesser venue, I'll have to say, which was Northcote Town Hall. It's now made its way.
3: What did Northcote Town Hall ever do to you,
2: Annie? But it was the most riveting performance I'd ever seen. And it's now made its way to the Arts Centre, and it starts on the 12th of August. But it's such a pleasing thing to see art and excitement happening at the same time. So here we go. We'll have a chat with Anna Louie.
4: Thanks for taking some time to talk to me. I am really impressed by the work that Bloomshed does. And, I mean, you talk about being overtly political, and, of course, Animal Farm, doing a production of Animal Farm is going straight to the core, isn't it, in a look at socialism and capitalism, and also literary sacred cows. So can you tell us a little bit about the adventure for you as an actor?
5: Yeah, absolutely. I think Bloomshed as a company has always been incredibly interested in making political works. And as an actor and also a collaborator of Bloomshed, I think I have a really great role to play in the company, because I get to explore a text that I have found so interesting, but also in my characters that I play. So in the first half of the show, I play Molly, who's a horse, who's really interested in her ribbons. And then in the second act, I become the chair of a Senate, as the show divulges into a Senate select inquiry in the Australian Federal Parliament.
4: So tell me, is this is a second reincarnation of Animal Farm, isn't it? It was on, but it was on at Northcote Town Hall, and it really blew me away. And so Bloomshed's actually going into a bigger realm, isn't it?
5: We are indeed. So we first put the production on in 2023 at Northcote Town Hall through the Darabin Speakeasy program. And now we're returning to the Arts Centre, which is really exciting for the company. We had our main stage debut earlier this year at the Malt House through our production of Pride and Prejudice. So to now be able to enter into the Fairfax of the Arts Centre, it's just an incredible opportunity.
4: So tell me a little bit about, and tell my listeners a little bit about how such a company develops a project, because, I mean, deciding to do Pride and Prejudice is very audacious, I'll have to say.
5: Yes, there's been lots of adaptations even this year of Pride and Prejudice, but As a company, we've been around for over a decade. I myself have been involved since 2020, but every single person in the company works collaboratively. So it doesn't matter if you're an actor or one of the designers, lighting, sound, costume, etc. We're all in the room making the work together. So we wear multiple hats. We're writers, we're directors, we're dramaturgs, we're performers, and we all have a really equal say in the room. And this non-hierarchical, collaborative way of operating is quite unique, I suppose, especially in the Melbourne theatre scene or even around the world. I don't think there's that many collectives that work like this. And it's something that has obviously taken shape over lots of years together. And I think our friendship and enjoyment of each other's company and the passion that we have for theatre making is what ties it all together.
4: Because the production was really exciting, Animal Farm. I have to tell people it was one of the most exciting things I'd seen for a really long time. And of course, seeing something that is so obviously being taken seriously in the way it should, but making it into something that is almost anarchic, but so funny and amusing at the same time. I mean, it's really high art what you guys create. So, what do you argue it out, or have you all come at the same, you come to the table with a political view on things, or what?
5: Yeah, it definitely gets heated in the room sometimes. We have so many different perspectives, and whether it's the ideas or how we're staging it, I think we often do butt heads, but we have a close enough relationship where we're able to really appreciate the varying opinions in the room and then work forward to create something that has been considered with so much care, I think. And everything is on the cards for being removed from the show. So even if we've decided to do something, we've changed things on preview night, or even after the show's opened, we continue to make tweaks because we just always want to reinvent ourselves, make things better, reach a level of perfection that we're trying to get at. But yeah, I think because we've had this close relationship, we're able to really rely on each other's judgment and not take it too personally.
4: Well, it's very fast paced too. And so, what I was thinking is that it's not just overtly political, but it's also the conception and the production, which is obviously being played around with. So, everybody has obviously come to theatre from probably a relatively similar background in conventional theatre making. But you're pulling things apart, aren't you? And putting them
5: Yeah,
4: back
5: we
4: together.
5: are. We definitely are. I think us as theatre makers, we have really diverse backgrounds as well. So a lot of Bloomshed came from the Monash University Performing Arts program to begin with. But I myself, for example, I actually did a politics degree at Melbourne Uni. So I did politics and Chinese studies and always had an interest in pursuing theatre on the side. So I think that perspective is really unique as well because we work in lots of different areas in our personal lives, but then we also are very involved in theatre and performing.
4: How do you decide on which? Because it's Animal Farm, but you've obviously created a new script.
5: Yeah, we have. It's an extremely radical adaptation, like you flagged, super high paced. It's really funny. There's dance breaks, there's confetti. I think us as a company, we really want to create works that are accessible. So even if people haven't interacted with the text before or they haven't read it, we want every scene to be able to stand for itself and make sense. And a core part of our process is trying to unpack and adapt our scripts in a way where anyone can come on board and enjoy the show.
4: Which is, in the past, in the 1980s, they had this thing called art at work where people went to factories and put on plays. And in a funny kind of a way, this feels kind of a bit like it. But because you are being really generous in the it's very direct to the audience.
5: Yeah, it is. And I think, yeah, part of the show is like the interaction that we kind of get from our audience. And we love it when crowds are raucous, and even the students that we perform to, because this is on the VCU drama playlist. we want them to have a really great taste too of what theatre could be like. And for lots of our students, it's often the first time that they go and see a show.
4: Yeah. What's it like going from what was, in a sense, a makeshift space? At say Northcote Town Hall. I mean, it does have a stage and all the rest of it. It's just that it's for many different types of things like concerts, mm-hmm. and not, while the art centre is, you know, pretty high art production space. How does that feel for you guys?
5: Yeah, I think it's a big step. And for our designers, it's been a really interesting process too, because they're working with a different venue and the layout of the Fairfax is extremely different to that of Northcote Town Hall. So there's been some adapting that has been done. And I think as the performers, we're really keen to actually get into the space, because I've never even stepped foot onto the Fairfax stage. So I'd love to see what it's like in our production and tech week. And obviously the caliber of being on a main stage just makes us want to lift the show even more.
4: It's pretty exciting. I've been watching your progress, because like I said, the first time I saw that, I was, oh my God, this is so exciting. This is really exciting theatre. I like theatre, but sometimes it can be a little bit dull. when I saw it, I thought, oh wow, this is so terrific. And it's very soon, it's starting very soon.
5: Exactly, yes, it's starting on the 12th of August and runs until the 22nd. And tickets are over 90% sold out. So we've actually got 3 shows completely sold out now, which is incredible, because it's looking like it will fully sell out before we even open.
4: Oh, that's fantastic. Well, you see, the word's out on you. Everyone knows that you're the show to go and see.
5: It's cool being the talk of the town. I've seen some big posters up in the city, and it feels like everyone I've spoken to has kind of heard about it or seen something online. So that's really awesome.
4: Yeah, that's fantastic. Thanks for talking to me.
5: Thank you, Annie.

0: And we're coming to the end of the program on Solidarity Breakfast this morning. And we thought that we might go back into the vault and listen to Lisa Sempati. She's from the Lisa Sonata. She's from the CFMEU, and she was speaking at the International Women's Day Geelong event. The reason for why it's important to think back on what's going on for the CFMEU at the moment is that, of course, with Ben Carroll, the Big Ben, as they like to call him, on the age. hilarious. The first thing that he does is shows his credentials is by saying they're going to have a royal commission into the construction industry.
1: Yeah, I thought you were going to mention his first press conference where he was at the Airport West Kmart, at the front of Airport West Kmart, and he spoke about his proud credentials working hard in Kmart. And I understand that in his
0: he was an SDA member.
1: Yeah,
0: yeah, I know. Yeah. Shivers down your spine. Shivers down your spine. Yeah. Anyway, we thought we'd listen to a little bit of stuff from a previous time and try and remember what things could be like.
2: But I would like to invite Lisa Sonata up next, who is a fantastic advocate for women and women working in male-dominated industries. And Lisa is a member of the CFMEU and has been women officer there for quite a few years, actually. So please welcome Lisa.
3: Good morning, sisters and brothers, and happy International Women's Day. Thanks, Christine, for the shout-out. And I particularly want to say thank you to the organising committee to put me on today's agenda. I feel like every time I come here, I come home, because I haven't been here for ages, and there's something about the spirit of union men and women in this hall. And I look up at that banner, and Christine, you remind me, I mean, is that how old it is? I said earlier to Zita that it was 15 years ago, but maybe it's older than that, and I had the privilege of getting that made for the Women's Committee. I too support the previous acknowledgement to country. The CFMEU stands shoulder to shoulder with our Indigenous sisters and brothers in their ongoing struggle for justice. As Zita mentioned, I am the women's officer at the CFMEU. I've been a long time. Is that how old it is? I said earlier to Zita that it was 15 years ago, but maybe it's older than that, and I had the privilege of getting that made for the Women's Committee. I too support the previous acknowledgement to country. The CFMEU stands shoulder to shoulder with our Indigenous sisters and brothers.

Over that time, I've obviously seen a lot of changes. And so I just wanted to talk specifically about the work that the CFMU is doing, given the, you know, we're constantly in the press and it's always shit and negative. But I do want to share a few moments with you about the good work that the CFMU is doing. So as part of my role as Women's Officer, I've got the greatest privilege to develop women skills in unionism and activism, and certainly help them navigate their way through a male-dominated industry, and that obviously has its own challenges. So the CFMU have been working really solidly with building equality in our industry, and Christine, you're familiar with the work that we're doing with the Building Equity Committee. The state government has been very generous in a number of grants that we have done some good work around women in construction strategy for the next 8 years, as well as procurement policies that really do look at the attraction and retention of women in construction. I just wanted to talk about a few wins, and I know that today, International Women's Day, we need to acknowledge the wins that women are achieving in their unions and in their workplace. And if you don't mind, I'd like to just share a few in the current EBA that was negotiated and settled mid last year. Sanitary products are to be provided by all employers. Now, for some of you, that's probably an already given in your workplace, but certainly not in construction. So we've now got compulsory sanitary products to be provided by the principal contractor on all construction sites for women. And that's a big win. That's been on our agenda for a long time, and we finally got it through, as well as appropriate amenities for women. And that might, for some, again, be a given in some workplaces that, you know, you always have female and male toilets, but that certainly hasn't been the case. And the CFMU has spent a few million dollars in challenging a court case a few years back about the right for women to have toilets on construction sites, and that comes with a whole range of other things like sanitary bins and change rooms, which are a given for some women in their workplaces. For the first time ever, we have a genuine job sharing part-time clause, never seen in the construction industry ever. Now, you think about construction work, they are long hours and very rigid, you know, work roles, if you like. So now having permanent part-time clauses in our agreement, that really does open the gates for women with caring responsibilities, because our industry has very much been difficult to access good work for women who have caring responsibilities, and we're really pleased about that. And we also have a safe and respectful workplace clause that defines gender violence principles and behavioural expectations for all workers. And I'll talk a little bit about that in a moment. We're launching two significant campaigns this year that we believe are going to better the lives of our members, but in particular women. And that's a direct employment campaign, because labour hire in our industry should only be used as supplementary labour, not as building buildings. And we think, and there's many women in here who have probably experienced casualisation and possibly are still, we know that that is insecure work. It provides no long-term solutions for women, especially around retirement. We want women to be employed directly with builders. And you've seen in yesterday's paper, and it's across today, you know, a labour hire on one of the major big builds, and the issues that can exist with that sort of workforce. And these major civil projects that we see happening around the state, most of those builders who have responsibility to build that building don't employ anyone. It's all mainly done through labour hire, which is scourging our industry. So that's a problem, and we understand that we need to do more to get more secure jobs for our members.
The second campaign is licensing of trades. We need a more skilled Australia. We need more young people entering into trade occupations in apprenticeships. And this is where my big work is, because I'm a carpenter and joiner by trade, and I have seen many women come and go through our industry because they are often come to our industry in unskilled semi-labouring roles. But where we think we can really retain women in our industry is if they are tradeswomen. So that's really our main focus. And what we need to

0: do. The CFMEU aren't licensed trades. So all of those trades that you think about, painting, plastering, bricklaying, carpentry, tiling, etc., they are not licensed. Unlike when we employ an electrician or a plumber, they are licensed trades. You cannot do that work if you're not licensed in that trade. So we really want to pursue the licensing of our industry because we think we're going to get better quality workers and also better opportunities for young people and, where I see it, better opportunities for women. Well, life's not without its challenges, of course. So there are a few that we're asking. The CFMEU women are asking our union to make sure that they work stronger and harder about, and that's certainly rolling out a safe and respectful workplace national program for all construction workers. That's a challenge for us across the states, but we're up for the task. We've already developed a gendered violence safe and respectful workplace training package, and it's been rolled out on a number of sites, trolled a number of sites in Queensland and ACT, and we're starting to do that in Victoria because we recognise that gendered violence is a scourge in all industries, and we must address it in construction if we want women to work safely and to stay in our industry, because women do leave as a result of gendered violence in our workplaces, and we're not shying away from that. We understand we've got a lot of work to do. Another area that we're working on is a universal parental leave scheme in the construction industry, because unlike most feminised industries, you may have a very solid and strong parental leave provision that is supplemented by the national employment standards. But we recognise that if we want men and women to take on family responsibilities, then we need to work on a universal parental leave scheme within the construction industry that is portable. So that's something that is also on our agenda. And of course, what CFMEU women want and need mostly is our union to return to a democratically elected union, one that is not being run by government-appointed bureaucrats. And for me, that means that when we get back to that place, our challenge is to make sure that we have women elected in all structures of our union, because that's where we're going to have systemic change. So I'm happy to take questions, but that's me. Thank you so much.
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2: And we're back. We come to the end of the program on Solidarity Breakfast this morning. 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
2: 1 p.m. 5th of August at Spring Street.
3: Yep.
2: And also, just to put a bit of longevity, thinking ahead, the 22nd annual Green Left comedy debate, the topic this year, we should blockade the USA. There's no other secateur to that. It's just, should we? No, we should. They just say, they don't. It's not even a question. They're not posing a question.
3: Is anyone going to be arguing in the
2: against? It's Saturday, August the 22nd, 6:30 p.m. And it's at the Brunswick Town Hall. The actual debate starts at 8 p.m. That's it. It's a wrap. Coming up next is Asia Pacific Currents. Have you got any other events?
3: I'm aware that there is a monthly bake sale at Farm Riser, which is in Belfield. It's actually an urban farm. And on the first Sunday, a Saturday of every month, they have a bake sale that goes towards Palestinian Solidarity Mutual Aid. So that's from 10 a.m. to 1 p.m. So that's another event I'm aware of.
2: Where's that?
3: At Farm Riser in Belfield.
2: Where's Belfield?
3: That's just over by Heidelberg.
2: Oh, right. Okay, yeah. Another
3: it's
2: suburb.
3: It's a little tiny suburb within the suburb.
2: Okay, that's a bit of news. Coming up next, as I said, is Asia Pacific Currents. We'll go out with Courtney Barnett. Stay in your lane.

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4: 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My, my, how the year has marched on. I'm Giselle Hannah.
8: I'm Kieran Bennett.
4: And we're taking you through to 9:30 this morning. 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
8: I do love social media.
4: No need for sarcasm this early in the morning. It has revolutionised the way people do activism. And in fact, Kieran, you're going to learn a little bit about that in the second part of the program. In speaking of that second part of the program, I had the privilege, the good fortune of interviewing Mong Mong, who is the General Secretary of the Confederation of Trade Unions in Myanmar, about how those workers continue to organise under such repression, a military dictatorship. So that is what's coming up in the second part of the show. But we might as well get straight into news from around the region.
8: Off to Azerbaijan, where journalists are being sent to prison for doing their jobs. On Monday, a court in Azerbaijan sentenced 9 journalists associated with leading independent news outlet Toplum TV to lengthy prison terms between 12 and 15 years on charges of drug smuggling. The International Federation of Journalists condemned the extremely harsh prison sentences, stating the verdict confirmed the political nature of the trial and the authorities' desire to intimidate and repress journalists who are simply doing their job. The IFJ and its affiliates are demanding the immediate release of all media workers who have been unjustly convicted. Since November 2023, more than 30 journalists and civic activists in Azerbaijan have been arrested in groups on charges of drug smuggling.
4: Around 5,000 representatives of India's trade unions and farmers' organisations gathered in New Delhi on Wednesday for the National Convention of Workers and Farmers, held amid the continued deterioration of workers' and farmers' working and living conditions since their first joint convention in 2023. The convention reflected the growing cooperation between the trade union and farmers' movements, highlighting that their challenges are increasingly interconnected. The convention adopted a joint declaration which included a nationwide protest on Monday, the 10th of August, in which workplace actions, rallies, human chains and other demonstrations will be organised across India. The demands include repealing the 4 labour codes, a statutory minimum wage of $440 per month, and a legal guarantee for a minimum support price with procurement assurance. In a joint declaration adopted at the convention, the organisations accuse the government of pursuing policies that had fuelled unemployment, inflation, privatisation of public sector enterprises, and erosion of labour protections. The convention reiterated demands for stronger trade union rights, greater employment opportunities, and strengthening of public education and healthcare.
8: over to South Korea, where there has been a stop work of shipbuilders following multiple worker deaths. On Monday, HD Hyundai Industries South Korea, South Korea's largest shipbuilder and offshore marine contractor, announced it was stopping work at all its domestic yards following fatal incidents this month. Work was paused from Wednesday to Friday to implement safety training and conduct safety examinations at all of its work sites to eliminate serious accidents. On 18 July, a worker was killed in Ulsan after being caught between a gondola and an upper platform while working at the outsourcing dock. Just 9 days after, another worker fell to his death in the same shipbuilding yard. Earlier in the year, a worker died in a fire in the same yard. Another worker died at Gunsan Shipyard last Friday after becoming trapped in equipment. The Metalworkers Union Hyundai Heavy Industries branch issued a statement saying that all of these accidents were preventable and the union will no longer entrust workers' lives to production-first management or a complicit government and judiciary. The union will also undertake safety assessments during the annual shutdown of yards in August.
4: And moving now to Malaysia, Industriall is ramping up their campaign ahead of the annual general meeting of electronics manufacturer Flex Limited on the 5th of August to pressure institutional investors to press the company on union suppression at its Penang, Malaysia plant. In July 2025, workers at Flextronics Technology Penang, a Flex subsidiary, held a secret ballot on union recognition. Turnout fell short of the 50% threshold required under Malaysian law, although 92% of those who did vote backed recognition. The Malaysia Electronics Industry Employees Union Northern Region says the shortfall followed blocked access to voter lists, delayed transport, and supervisors discouraging attendance. 80 workers filed police reports alleging they were prevented from voting. Industriall wrote to Flex's chief executive, calling on the company to stop the practices. The union says Flex did not act on the request. In March 2026, Industriall filed a formal complaint with the ILO Committee on Freedom of Association, naming Flextronics Penang as one of 12 Malaysian companies in a documented pattern of union busting in violation of ILO Convention 98, which Malaysia has ratified.
8: To Bangladesh, where tea workers at Kaliti Tea Garden in Bangladesh observed a one-hour work stoppage on Saturday and held a protest rally and procession in the morning to demand the cancellation of a recently gazetted 5% wage increase and for their daily wage to be raised to $4 US. The demonstration, organised by the Tea Workers Trade Union Centre, also called for land ownership rights for tea workers and elections to the Tea Workers Union, CBA. Tea workers currently earn $1.52 US a day, and the government's recently announced pay rise would have increased their pay by 8 cents. The workers have called their current wage insufficient to meet basic needs and described the annual increase as inhuman and a mockery of tea workers. The workers are also demanding land ownership rights, arguing that although tea workers have lived in the region for nearly 200 years, many remained landless and continue to be deprived of basic civil rights and services. Despite being a major industry, Bangladeshi tea workers face low wages, poor living conditions, and marginalisation.
4: And our final story for this morning comes from Japan, where Uni Global Union in the Asia and Pacific region issued a statement on Wednesday extending sympathy to all those affected by Tuesday's earthquake in the Japanese city of Kumamoto. The union said it's actively monitoring the situation through its Tokyo office and affiliates in Japan. The statement extended solidarity to the vital contribution of care and allied health workers, emergency responders and others involved in rescue operations under extremely difficult conditions. Uni Global Union said the safety and well-being of these workers must remain a priority as aftershocks continue and summer temperatures remain in the mid-30s, increasing the risk of heat stroke. So far, 35 people have been confirmed to have died in the 7.1 magnitude earthquake. The earthquake has caused significant damage to infrastructure, with rail, air and road transport all disrupted. Emergency fire and rescue teams continue to search for people feared trapped under the debris. It is 9 minutes past 9 o'clock here on Community Radio 3CR. 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I'm going to go to some community announcements and then we'll have our feature interview for the morning.
9: The state Labor government has begun works on demolishing Melbourne's 44 public housing towers to be replaced with private housing. Already hundreds of residents have been displaced, often into unsuitable homes under duress.
10: The towers on Racecourse Road, Flemington, have become Homes Victoria work sites, while the families still living in the buildings are being treated appallingly.
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4: 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This is Asia Pacific Currents with Giselle and Kieran. We're going to go to our feature interview for the morning. As I mentioned earlier in the show, I had the opportunity to interview Mong Mong, who is a General Secretary of the Confederation of Trade Unions in Myanmar. He was visiting Australia as a guest of AFIDA, which is the union solidarity arm of the Australian Union Movement. Mong Mong visited both Sydney and Melbourne and participated in extensive solidarity program while he was here in this country. We'll go straight into that interview now.
12: My name is Mong Mong and I am the president for the Confederation of Trade Unions Myanmar, CDUM. It was registered according to the Burmese labor law in 2015 and with 9 sectors. Before that, we were known as FTUB, the Federation of Trade Unions Burma, that was formed while we were in the first struggle against a military regime.
4: Well, since the military coup in 2021, what has been the biggest challenge facing independent trade unions in Myanmar, and how have workers continued to organise despite the repression?
12: The pressure is here now more brutal, now more visible. But even before the coup, there was this military interference in the workplace disputes, or the police interference in the workplace disputes. So we had been under this kind of situation for a very, very long time. When the coup took place, in the first year, we were scattered and we could not afford to organize ourselves or even to, get ourselves into a position where we could talk about freedom of association. Because the military takes care that there is no freedom of association that functions in the country. In 2022, we were able to, get into safe places in areas that the military did not control. So we started reorganizing ourselves, restructuring ourselves. So end of 2022 and in 2023, we were able to reorganize ourselves identify who the organizers were willing to work with us, who had went over to the military side, and we were able to do that in 2023. So starting from 2023, we started the online organizing, online recruitment, and also trying to solve disputes by working with the multinationals at their offices, not in country, but in offices using the OECD guidelines. So by when we were able to get disputes settled, although we were not in the, let's say, the military-appointed dispute settlement committees, workers in the private sector workplace started to have trust in again in us, so we were able to organize.
13: And many trade union leaders have been forced into exile or underground. I believe you're in exile. Is that correct or a misinterpretation of mine?
12: Yeah, I would say I am physically now in exile. From 2021 to 2023, up to November, we were in Burma, in areas that the regime could not control. But then they took to bombings. We were bombed twice by planes. So the first time we had about 5 minutes time to leave and we were lucky. And the second time we were lucky again, but all our equipment were burned down, blown up. So we are on the border. We are walking in and out between the Thai-Burma border.
13: How does the labor movement continue to organize or coordinate inside Myanmar, or do you have to keep doing it from outside in those border countries? I think it's a genuine question for a lot of people who don't organize under the level of repression that you do. How is it even possible?
12: To the listeners, don't get me wrong. We were organizing without cell phones back in 1990 up to 2000. Remember, we did not have cell phones in 1988, and cell phones were very, very expensive. You did not have ATMs, so support putting inside, it took about 2 weeks, and we had to wait whether the money arrived or not. And when we were able to get to the phones, we had to use a lot of encrypted words to get something done. So compared to those years, now we have the Starlink. Now we have the ATM. And that makes the regime go crazy. So we are able to organize. For example, last year, my organizing unit had a target to organize 500 young people, youth, the age of under 35, on the basic trade union issues and also on social democratic values. We did it with the support of the New Zealand Labour Party MPs who were speaking online, and we were doing it online for the whole year. So that is the kind of thing that out of needs, we have to innovate.
13: I mean, that's an extraordinary story, especially for Australian trade unionists to listen to, because we often complain about the repressive anti-union laws in this country. And though that is definitely a valid criticism for us and something we must fight against, I think it's also important for us to recognise what other workers are up against. And in that spirit, I guess you and your comrades, the Myanmar labour movement, has paid an extraordinary price over the last few years with imprisonment, workers and organisers being imprisoned, tortured, killed. What keeps workers committed to organising under those conditions? What keeps people in the struggle?
12: Well. They said, we want change. People, although they do not speak a lot of politics, they want to be free. They want to be independent. They are not talking about the standards in Australia. But let's say if you look at Thailand, we have the same kind of hair. We eat the same kind of food. And we study as we are told, and we walk as we are told. What is the problem with us? It's not the problem of the people. It's the people who have the, let's say, the authority by using weapons, using brute force. And we want to change that. And that and the workers and the trade unions are the only institutions that have the, let's say, the foundations that we can refer to. For example, the workplace standards, the workers' rights violations are things that when we speak out, the international community can understand. And that is what helps the workers in the country keep on moving.
13: Well, on that question, I want to talk about solidarity and what it actually means, because there are obviously some kind of activities in service of international solidarity that are very powerful and effective, but also some that might be detracting and detrimental. Do you have a view about that? What can workers internationally genuinely and authentically offer by way of support to the workers of Myanmar?
12: The international trade union movement is what has kept us alive. It has been a long, long time, but it has been a long, long journey. But all the moral support, the political support, logistical support is what has kept us going on. But what I would like to explain to the members, especially to the rank and file, is that your support does keep us moving. For example, we have 76 of our members still in jail. And when the families have their jail visits, they don't have the money. And $10 means a lot. $10 means that they can travel to where their husbands are or the parents are. Well, you know, the regime is so wicked, so cruel, that if you are a native of Sydney and you are arrested in Sydney for your activities, you are not kept in the Sydney prison. You are sent to Perth or somewhere so that it makes the family suffer a lot to have a prison visit with you for half an hour. And also for to have a lawyer, that is a big difference. So each of you sending the solidarity support does make a difference to us.
13: What is your vision for workers in Myanmar, people, humans in Myanmar, and the labor movement in Myanmar? What is your vision?
12: Our vision, I can say, is that to be a standard workforce within ASEAN. We are not looking at becoming an OECD member, blah, blah. But what we are looking at is that we can be credible workers, credible labor force within ASEAN, where we have the skill standard settings agreed within ASEAN. And there is no reason why our people cannot be part of the ASEAN labor force. So now, whenever our people go, the number one thing is because they are undocumented, they had to run. They are not recognized as, let's say, ordinary people. They are not recognized as human beings. They become undocumented alien workers. So automatically, although you have the skills, your income goes down half. We don't want that. And also for the information, I would like to say that when I was young, the people from Malaysia, the people from Thailand would come to Burma, to Yangon, to do the shopping. And they would come to Yangon, at the time the capital, to have the connecting flights to Europe and America. And we had the first railway within ASEAN earlier than Thailand and Cambodia, Laos. And we were the rice bowl of the world. And we were the largest exporter of timber teak to the world. So we were a country that had people who were entrepreneurs and who were also doing very good things. And also as academics, our people were teaching in the Thai universities and the Japanese universities. Those are my memories. And we hope that, and we are looking forward to working so that we get back to this standard, not to this brutal weapons using military system, which I would say that these thugs are jealous of. They are jealous of the academics. They are jealous of the wealthy people who were merchants by nature. And I would say that our banking system was even had the Thais coming and studying us. So I do hope that we can get back to that kind of standard.
13: Well, Mong Mong, you're here promoting solidarity across the union movement, and I wish you all the best with that ongoing task. And thank you so much for your time in this interview tonight. Was there anything you wanted to add to the discussion?
12: Well, just to say that all the contributions do help. I just want to thank all the rank and file members that support they are giving through AFIDA and through the leadership of ACTU in the region at the ILO does mean a lot. And we look forward to working more with all of you.
4: That was Mong Mong, the, as it turns out, the president, not the general secretary of the Confederation of Trade Unions of Myanmar. He was in Australia on an AFIDA-sponsored program, and I had the opportunity to interview him. And you can hear from that just how much there is for the Australian labour movement to learn from our comrades abroad, particularly the level of repression that they're subjected to, and then what we may not, or the risks we may or may not be willing to take in our own fight for conditions here in Australia. I wanted to just a couple of acknowledgements before we end the show. I also wanted to, James Barry, who does a show with us, who's not here this morning, just wanted to acknowledge those stories that he put together. It is really challenging putting the news together every week, and you got to trawl through a bunch of bollocks, namely, you know, all of the parts of our movement that have been appropriated by these, you know, the ILO and the tripartite agreements and things like that. So there's,
8: I got to say, the 1 week I tried to put the news together, it really fell short. You can tell the weeks that James does it because it's that much better.
4: Well, it's a lot of work trying to find the progressive stories in a sea of congratulations to this worker group for winning hardly anything kind of thing. So just a shout out to James, who's not in this morning, but still produced the news for us. We're going to go out with a song that does bring us to the end of another Asia Pacific Currents for this Saturday morning. Thanks for tuning in. Stay tuned to 3CR for the rest of the weekend. Palestine Remembered is coming up next, and I'm going to go out with Money Changes Everything by Cyndi Lauper.

0: صباح الخير. 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
0: On October 29, 1956, up to 49 Palestinian farmers were killed in an Israeli raid on the town of Kfar Qasim. One day earlier, Tel Aviv, in an alliance with Britain and France, declared war on Egypt and invaded the Sinai Peninsula. The Israeli border police entered Kfar Qasim to enforce a curfew on all Palestinian towns and villages near the Green Line separating Israel from the West Bank. The Palestinians were unaware of the curfew, which had been announced only 30 minutes before the arrival of the Israeli forces. Many were returning home from work when they encountered the Israeli forces shooting at everyone they saw. Within 2 hours, scores of civilians were executed, including up to 23 children. Shalom Ofer, an Israeli officer, later testified, I quote, "We acted like Nazi Germans. We did not think," end of quote. Many of the injured were unable to get help from their families for 24 hours due to the curfew. The bodies were buried in mass graves in nearby villages. The Israeli government initially censored reports of the massacre, but details eventually leaked. Those involved in the killing were tried, convicted, and given prison sentences. But Israeli President Yitzhak Ben-Zvi pardoned many of them and reduced the sentences of others. Within 2 to 3 years, all of them were freed. In the 70s, a group of Syrian actors produced a film in memory of Kfar Qasim. The last scene shows Mahmoud Darwish, the Palestinian poet, writing a poem for Kfar Qasim.
3: Mahmoud Darwish. اقرأ لأشوف كفر قاسم انني عدت من الموت لأحيا لأغني
0: to live,
3: فدعيني
0: to sing.
3: أسعر صوتي
0: so
3: من جرح توحج
0: from
3: وأعينيني
0: a wound
3: على الحقد
0: and
3: الذي
0: aid me against
3: يزرع
0: the
3: في قلبي
0: thrones in my heart.
3: إنني مندوب جرح
0: I represent a wound that is not for sale. I represent a wound that is not for sale. The strike of the executioner taught me how to keep walking on my wound and to keep on walking and walking and resist.

to understand the impact of the Kfar Qasim massacre, we need to put it in its context, in its reality. The reality here is the one that is affecting the Palestinians of 48 and those who now are considered the citizens of Israel, even though that they are fifth class citizens. Now here we're talking about in the 50s when the Palestinians of Israel, they were under military law, they were under the military governor. Unlike the Jewish citizens of Israel, the Palestinians, the Arabs, whether they are Christians or Druze or Muslims, they were under the military law of the state, and they were compartmentalized in their own places with heavy restrictions on freedom of movement, with curfews, where you need to get a permit from the military governor if you want to go from area A to area B. And also they were denied their right of self-determination. They were denied from being united with their other Palestinian members of society, whether in West Bank or Gaza. They were denied from receiving or sending mail services, post, simply because Israel declared the neighboring Arab countries, Lebanon, Syria, Jordan, and Egypt as hostile countries, and therefore there were no mail services. So they were completely isolated from the rest of the Palestinian society and from the rest of the Arab world. So while Israel claimed since day one that it is a democracy, but they did not know what to do with 130,000 Palestinians whom they could not uproot the way they did to more than 900,000 Palestinians who were driven out of their homes, their villages, their towns, their cities, their farms, their shops in the events of what we call the Nakba. So Kfar Qasim massacre came 8 years after the inception of Israel on 78% of historical Palestine, and 8 years after denying this Arab minority of Israel their basic rights, even though that on papers they were citizens of Israel, but on reality they were under the military governor. At the same time, because there was a regional war, because Israel joined the Britain-France hostilities on Egypt, they thought that this is the right time to inflict terror on some Palestinians of the heavily concentrated areas where there are more Arabs than they wanted to maintain, especially near the Jalil areas. And the idea was to terrorize the Palestinians, especially in the Jalil areas, to flee in big numbers to the West Bank, which was under Jordanian controlled in the 50s. This way they can de-Arabize the area. So the context of Kfar Qasim is the complex that Israel found itself having to deal with the non-Jewish members of its society. And another pathway that Israel has been taking since the inception is slow and silent laws after laws that targeted the Palestinians and the Palestinians only, especially when it comes to land development for farming, for residential, for commercial, for even residential renovations, land acquisition, rental. And here, this is a very careful and slow and long and complex process of targeting the Arab minority of Israel to A,
confine them in where they are, and B, to confiscate their lands in favor of the state, to basically de-Arabize the Arab land of Palestine. And the beginning of what later became the mobilization of the Palestinian civil society began in 1975, in May 1975, when a group of politicians and intellectuals met in Haifa, lawyers, imams, doctors, engineers, met in Haifa and called for an initiative. That initiative became the Committee for Land Defense, because they knew that if they did not resist peacefully, Israel would continue in stripping the Arabs with more lands on a slow but steady pace. And therefore, the birth of the Lajnat al-Difa' an al-Aradi, the Committee of Land Defense, was in July, and particularly 29th of July 1975. That led also to Congress, to General Assembly of Unionists and farmers and more representations among the Arabs and the Palestinians in 48 areas, and in fact the biggest of which was in October 1975, where 5,000 of them convened to respond to the land confiscation policies of the State of Israel against them. You would say that this civil society movement would have attracted some sort of negotiations or discussions from the Israeli forces, but instead Israel responded with confiscating 3,000 dunams of the land of Kfar Qasim. And here we come back to Kfar Qasim again, that village that 20 years after the massacre, here we're talking 20 years after the massacre, Israel came back and stole 3,000 dunams from the families of the victims that they killed 20 years ago. And that escalation was also meant to break the spirit of the Palestinian civil society in the 48 areas, but it did not. It grew. And Israel kept also targeting them by putting a ban on the farmers of Sakhnin and the farmers of Deir Hanna to go to their own farms in the neighboring villages, under the pretext of that these areas are under military, are declared military zone. And on February the 15th, 1976, 5,000 Palestinians met in a big General Assembly to call peacefully, to put peaceful pressure on the Israeli government, non-violent pressure on the Israeli government, to call the Israeli government to remove the ban, to remove the restriction of movement against Palestinian farmers of Sakhnin. But how do you think Israel responded to this non-violent peaceful protests on February the 29th, 1976? Former Prime Minister Yitzhak Rabin declared the confiscation of 20,000 dunams from Sakhnin and Deir Hanna and many Arab areas in the Jalil area, under the pretext of, believe it or not, development of Al-Jalil, Tatweer Al-Jalil. So Ishaq Rabin, who, mind you,
won the Nobel Peace Prize, stole Arab land, more Arab land, more Palestinian land, for the development of the area. So that confiscation was met with even more firm resistance by the Palestinians. The mayor of Al-Nasira, Tawfiq Zayad, Palestinian communist, who was born in 1929. So that confiscation was met with even more firm resistance by the Palestinians. The mayor of Al-Nasira, Tawfiq Zayad,

weapons, which was part of the British policy to crush the Palestinian resistance, to crush the Palestinian armed struggle, and even the Palestinian movement. And here we're talking about 1936, the year of the Grand Revolution, when the Palestinian movement, the Palestinian society, waged a strike for 6 months, one of the longest strikes in modern history. That strike that paralyzed the British Mandate of Palestine. So he saw the British forces wrecking the house, beating everybody, looking for something. They couldn't find anything. Nevertheless, they took his father, they arrested him and kept him captive in a place in Al-Nasira. Now that person grew up, and when he was 19, he witnessed the occupation of his own city, Al-Nasira, as part of the occupation of 78% of Palestine in the Nakba. And he grew up as one of the invisible Arabs in the state of Israel. And he started writing poetry, protest poetry that protested against the marginalization, against the racism of the state, against denial of self-determination, and also poetry in support and in solidarity with his fellow Palestinians who remained, and his fellow Palestinians who were driven out of Palestine, that he hadn't seen and that he's isolated from. His poetry came in parallel with literature written by other young poets and novelists, poets like Mahmoud Darwish, Samih Al-Qasim, and novelists like Emil Habibi. And this was the literature of protest, the literature of resistance, Adab Al-Muqawama. While they simply wrote what they wrote, and they were reciting poetry, and they were arrested, nearly every poet, every novelist, was imprisoned at least once in his or her lifetime under the military rule of the Palestinians of Israel in the 50s and 60s. Tawfiq himself was imprisoned more than 10 times. Nevertheless, he kept the struggle. He believed in coexistence with the Jewish citizens of Israel that want to live in peace with the Palestinians. And he was one of the pioneers of Arab-Jewish coexistence and the formation of political parties that conveyed the voices of those who want to live in peace and refuse racism and refuse violence. Tawfiq wrote a poem in 1967 after the occupation of the remaining of Palestine. كأننا عشرون مستحيل في اللد والرملة والجليل هنا على صدوركم باقون كجدار في الحلق كصبار في عيونكم وفي حلقكم. As if we were 20 impossibilities. As if we were 20 impossibilities in Lid, Ramle, and Galili. Here we remain on your chests, like a wall in your throat, like cactus in your eyes and in your throats. So Tawfiq Ziyad and the other leaders.

of the Palestinian movement inside the 48 areas, they met in early March 1976, less than a week after the declaration of confiscation, and made a call for the Arab society, for all the Palestinians who remained, to make the 30th of March a day of grand strike and protest, and to call it Yawm al-Ard, the Land Day, in protest of the confiscation of the Arab land. Israel tried to prevent this from happening by intimidation, by inflicting fear, by trying to bribe and persuade some of the members of the movement. They did everything, and they had less than 3 weeks before the 30th of March. So as we were approaching the deadline, the Land Day, even before the 30th, protests in Sakhnin, in other areas in Jalil, broke out. Demonstrations took to streets. Strike started since the dawn in the majority of the Arab areas of the 48 areas. And here came the success of the Land Day. The Arab society inside Israel responded to the call of the movement, to the call of Tawfiq Ziyad and many other mobilizers like him. And Israel responded with violence, attacking the peaceful protesters, labeling these protests as an act of hostility. They killed six martyrs. They killed six Palestinians, including one woman. They injured hundreds and arrested 300. But the strike went on, and the call was met. And since then, the 30th of March became an important day of the Palestinian memory, because on one hand, it embodied the steadfastness and resistance of the Palestinians of the 48 areas. And on the other hand, they made a call of oneness with the Palestinian nation wherever they are. And that call was embraced by the Palestinian leaders in diaspora, by Yasser Arafat, by PLO. And they made the day an international day of remembrance. And since then, the 30th of March became a day in the Palestinian calendar. And this is our story for this week. I will leave you until the end of this episode with a song written by Tawfiq Ziyad, a song I'm sure you had heard me and other Palestinians play many times. It's called Unadikum, I Call Upon You. And this poem he wrote in 1968, it became a song when the Lebanese singer Ahmed Qaabour composed it and produced it in mid-70s. And by early 80s, nearly every Palestinian home had this cassette, including my home in Saudi Arabia. I was young, I was in grade 2 or 3, when I couldn't stop listening to the song, especially the flute intro of Unadikum. So I'll leave you with the flute intro and the beginning of the song. That's it for this week. I'll see you next Saturday. Until then, this is Yusuf Ahmed Rimawi wishing you the best of time, and salam.

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1: Welcome to the Radioactive Show. I'm Michaela, and today we're going to bring you more recordings from the Close Pine Gap Sacred Lambat Convergence held on Aranda Country in the heart of the continent over the weekend of the 17th to 20th of July. We'll be bringing you much more of the important discussions that were had across the weekend in coming shows, and today we'll focus on the Monday action that saw the 600-strong Convergence members support Felicity Hayes and family to deliver a letter calling for the US military base off Kayumpa, their sacred site. As we made our way along Hutt Road toward the gates of the base, I ran into Lee Rhiannon, longtime peace activist and former Green senator, and let's hear a little from her first.
2: Look, Pine Gap's been here for over 50 years. In 1983 was when I first came, and at that time the Cold War was just terrible, it was rampant, and there was a real fear amongst the wide community that nuclear war was possible. We really felt that like the bombs could go off at any time, missiles were being brought into different countries. There was this an amazing protest in England against a missile base because the US missiles were actually coming, and the women surrounded the missile base, well over 1,000 of them in December, it must have been freezing, actually got on top of the bin missile silo. The photos were very inspiring. In Australia, there was many women's peace groups being formed, and we were really inspired by this because we also felt the urge.